Good morning and welcome to Inside Out. Today we're celebrating, officially today, June the 22nd, we officially celebrate the church's 49th birthday. And when I say the church's birthday, I'm talking about the Uniting Church, who today celebrates its 49th birthday. 1 year to go and it'll be 50 years. And what a transition it has been, as I alluded to in the church yesterday. Big crowd that came over from Wesley over to St Andrews to join in union to become the Horsham Uniting Church. It's a great day and great memories. Let's listen now to Amazing Grace, My Chains Are Gone.

And that was the unmistakable voice of Owen Mack and Goodness of God. Coming up for you next, I have How Great is Our God. And yeah, it goes for a little while, but I hope you enjoy this one.

0: Right now, we're going to listen to the message from yesterday from Reverend Jacob Young, and it's all about the church celebrating its birthday. Have a listen, and I'm sure a lot of you can relate to what Reverend Jacob is telling us today.
1: Thanks, Joe. Let us pray. O Lord, send your Spirit into our midst to entice us and overpower us. Use the strength of your word. We beg for the strength to hear your call and live according to your will. In Jesus' name we pray. Amen. When I arrived in Australia, I knew very little about the Uniting Church. I came here intending to study for about 3 years before returning to Korea. In fact, the only thing I really knew was that I would be studying at Melbourne College of Divinity. I had simply heard in Korea that the Presbyterian Church of Korea, in which I had grown up, had close ties with the Uniting Church in Australia. After arriving in Melbourne, I found a place to rent and began attending the Uniting Church close to my home. There, I met many people who helped me greatly as I adjusted to life in Australia. It was also in this church that I met Beth Light, who was a member of the Netima congregation. She told me about this area and Netima area many times. Furthermore, I met a retired minister with whom I met every week. He helped me gain a broader understanding of Australian society and also taught me about the Uniting Church. I was deeply moved when this minister told me the story of how the Uniting Church came into being. He explained that when Australia became a nation in its own right, church leaders were profoundly challenged. They had not anticipated that the separate colonies would unite to become one nation. However, as they witnessed political leaders bring the nation together, they began to dream that the churches in Australia might also become one. They believed there was no need to reproduce in Australia the denominational divisions that had emerged through the long history of church division in Britain. Instead, their vision was to move beyond denominational boundaries and become one church in Christ in a new country, Australia. Just as the early church had been, I was amazed by their vision. This was because I had grown up in Korea, where the Presbyterian Church had experienced many divisions. In particular, during my theological studies in the 1980s, I witnessed one Presbyterian denomination split into more than 10 separate denominations. Although it was not the denomination in which I had grown up, it left a deep impression on me. Against this background, the vision of forebearers of the Uniting Church challenged me deeply. They wanted to be one church, centered on Jesus Christ, rather than denominational identity. They looked to the example of the early church. Their vision spoke powerfully to me. I believe the formation of the Uniting Church was one of the most momentous events in church history since the Reformation. David McCoy, who helped draft the basis of union and served as the first president of the Uniting Church, once said, "Paragraph 1 of the basis of union tells us who we were, where we are, and where we are going. The Congregational Union of Australia, the Methodist Church of Australasia, and the Presbyterian Church of Australia, in fellowship with the whole church Catholic, and seeking to bear witness to that unity, which is both Christ's gift and his will for the church, hereby enter into union under the name of the Uniting Church in Australia." They pray that this act may be the glory of God, the Father, the Son, and the Holy Spirit. In Jeff Thompson's commentary, recently he wrote, on the basis of union, he writes over the opening paragraph, "The union of churches that produced the Uniting Church in Australia was not a denominational merger. Its purpose wasn't to consolidate resources. It wasn't a strategy of expansion. It wasn't driven by a vague sense that it was a good idea. No, at least, according to this paragraph, union was embedded in some deep theological conviction. It was intended for the glory of God. It was a call to soul loyalty to Christ. His horizon was nothing less than the kingdom of God, which Jesus had proclaimed, and for which Christians hope. The founders of the Uniting Church did not intend simply to create another church or another denomination. They wanted to overcome the divisions that separated Christians from one another. They believed that what unites us in Christ is more important than differences in church government, worship styles, or traditions. We recognize that every region and every people have its own traditions and culture. Therefore, we acknowledge the church itself is marked by diversity. Jeff Thompson says about the denomination divisions, denominationalism turns out that variety and diversity into division. It makes primary things which should be secondary. Forms of government and leadership, modes of worship, theologies of ordination, and beliefs about the sacrament. It is all secondary, not the primary things. What I want to say is that the spirit and vision of our founders, forms of government and leadership, modes of worship, theologies of ordination, and beliefs about the sacrament. It is all secondary, not the primary things.

today. What does this mean for us today? I believe the vision of those who came before us is still relevant. Just as they sought unity among churches, you are called to seek unity among our congregations, this community. Our circumstances are different, but the challenge remains the same. Our Hosham district has come together as a single church council. I do not believe that our most important concern is property. At a time when many of our congregations have become smaller and weaker, we need to support one another, cooperate more closely, and work together to proclaim the kingdom of God in our local communities. I do not believe that our unity simply means gathering in one place to form a single congregation. All our congregations, Gorok and Minime, Netumak, Timbulang, Motoa, Rapanyap, and Hosham, must proclaim the kingdom of God in their communities. We must continue to fulfill the church's mission in each of these regions. In today's passage, Paul compares the church to a building. The foundation of the church is Jesus Christ. Upon this foundation, we, as builders, have been building the church until this day. Each congregation has been building and sustaining its ministry for more than 100 years. Looking at the records of Hosham Church, I see that Hosham Presbyterian Church held its first service on 14th January 1858, 168 years ago. And Hosham Methodist Church held its first service on 15th May 1872, 54 years ago. These are long established churches with a rich history. Just as buildings age over time, there are always parts that need to repair. In the same way, there are aspects of our churches that continually need renewal and restoration. Jesus taught that one of the most important elements in building and renewing the church is the unity of its members. If there is a conflict and quarreling among us, we will not be recognized as disciples of the peacemaking Lord Jesus. Just as a building deteriorates
when is neglect.

So too can be church. That is why today's scripture tells us we must be one. First and foremost, our unity must be expressed in worship. Worship is the church's most important task. When we are united in worship, we grow together as one body. If we don't like to worship together, we cannot be one. It is through our unity in worship that we are able to carry out God's mission together. We do not know exactly what the future holds for our congregations. Abraham did not know where God was leading him, but he stepped forward in faith. We are called to do the same. God has brought us together, not simply to preserve buildings or maintain traditions, but to share the good news of his kingdom throughout our region. We have become one. In order to share the good news of God's kingdom more effectively throughout our region. To this end, we are striving to work together. The founders of the Uniting Church dreamed of a church united in Christ. That dream did not end in 1977. It remains our calling today. As we worship together, pray together, support one another, and serve our communities together, may God continue to reveal new signs of his kingdom among us. May we remain faithful to the vision God has given us. And may we walk forward together in faith, hope, and love. In the name of the Father, the Son, and the Holy Spirit. Amen.

And you've just been listening to Bobby Abraham there with Born Again. And coming up for you now, I have got The Anchor Holds, and this is from Ray Bolts.

And that was beautiful, Emma Hannah there with Wayfaring Stranger. I love the version. Got Kenny Kitching with his steel guitar in there as well, and it really gives it quite a lift. Well, I want to thank you for your company this morning. Leds won't be in this morning, so there'll be some music still to follow. But Di will be in today. Di will be back, and she'll be in at midday with Reminiscing. So stay tuned to Triple H and get some great music coming out of our station. Hopefully I'll be on board in the morning with Country Is My Way. And in the meantime, let's have Ode to Joy.

Well, coming up in the next hour, I've got a different variety of music for you. Les won't be in this morning, so I'm taking this time to fill in for him as this, well, you possibly have guessed it by now, it's a pre-recorded program that's been happening this morning. So I hope you've enjoyed it anyway. But coming up for you, how about this one from Elton John? And it goes back, and I'm sure you'll be able to recognise it. And yes, let's have Candle in the Wind.

And you've been listening there to David Craig with Gold and Silver Days. And before that, you heard from Barbara Streisand. And, yeah, I hope you've enjoyed those ones. Coming up now for you, I have Glenda Watson. And this song is called Love Can Build a Bridge.

And you've just been listening to the Bee Gees there with Islands in the Stream. And before that, you heard Clancy off the Overflow from the Queen of Country Piano, Peggy Gilchrist. Coming up for you now, I have got Love Can Build a Bridge, and this is from Glenda Watson.

when I was growing up, it took me a while to get used to Elvis Presley. He was a rock and roller, yes. We used to be able to hear them. Didn't see it at the time, but we used to be able to hear his music. But when he started to sing some ballads, I really started to enjoy his music very much so. And I got really hooked onto this one called Crying in the Chapel. And it ended up that I used to send in requests to 3DB, 3LK, because in those days you could do that. And quite often that request was for Elvis Presley and Crying in the Chapel. Let's change the mood a little bit now and let's have Hotel California, and this is from the Eagles.

You've been listening to Billy Joel there with Piano Man, and I hope you enjoy that because that's one of Billy Joel's that I think is his most popular song that he put out. But anyway, I hope you enjoyed it. It's coming up for you now. I have When You're in Love with a Beautiful Woman by Dr. Hook and The Medicine Show.

No doubt you'll recognise the voice of Shania Twain there with Man, I Feel Like a Woman. And don't forget, Amber Joy Portman is coming to Horsham soon with another show where she gives tributes to, well, actually it's next week when she gives tributes to the queens of country music. Well, it's time for me to be out of here. Stay tuned for Di. She's coming in with reminiscing. And welcome back, Di. I'm glad you've had a good break. I hope you've had a good break. But we've missed you, mate. We certainly have missed you. So welcome back. And I'm sorry the seat's not warm for you this morning, but I'm sure you will be able to get stuck into it, because this sort of thing, like presenting radio programs, you don't forget it. You can't forget it, how to do it, because it always comes back to you. So if you're a former presenter, now's the opportunity for you to come back and enjoy a little bit of it, of making music for our listeners out there. They will love it. Think about it. But anyway, that's it for me. Thank you for your company, and I look forward to catching you tomorrow morning with Country Is My Way. Taking us out is Peggy Gilchrist and Clancy of the Overflow. Ciao for now.

Well, good afternoon and welcome to Reminiscing this afternoon with Di. It's 8 minutes past 12. I can't tell you what it is on the clock because I think the clock's run out of batteries. it is currently 12 degrees outside, fairly much the same temperature as yesterday. And yes, it might go up at another degree, but rug up because overnight low is 2 degrees. Welcome to the program. We have a number of artists on the program for your enjoyment this afternoon. I've had a couple of weeks away. Not the greatest, but it is what it is, as people say. So less of a holiday, more of a try and get yourself organised kind of trip. But coming up in our program today, and of course thank you to the Little River Band for the intro to our program. Coming up on our program today, we have artists like Paul McCartney, Lionel Richie, Brian Wilson from the Beach Boys, Anne Murray, the wonderful Diana Corcoran, who was born in Parkes, New South Wales, John Paul Young, Cyndi Lauper, Chris Christopherson, and many more. So let's enjoy our reminiscing program today. And we're going to start off with Paul McCartney. And Paul, was born on the 18th of June. And, of course, we know him so well for his role with the Beatles, but he's not just an English musician and songwriter, but he is Sir James McCartney. And I think that if we think about him turning 84 years of age on the 18th, which was last Thursday, was a big chunk of my childhood, the Beatles. I wonder if it was yours. We'd love to hear from you anytime. Our number in the studio is 53811011. And I'm going to play a number of tracks from the early Beatles just for your pleasure, between 62 and 66. And then to start the second hour of our program, just after 1 o'clock, I'm going to play another train of songs from them from the period 1967 to 70. What it does do is make you realise just how prolific the Beatles were and how beautifully he and John Lennon worked together. So let's start off with one of my favourites, Love Me Do.

Well, I hope you enjoyed those couple of tracks there, celebrating Paul McCartney's 84th birthday last Thursday. We had Love Me Do, Help, She Loves You, which I think was probably the first one that I remember, and that track called Michelle, which is one of the songs that's recorded. Most recorded from a whole range of other artists, and again written by that wonderful duo of Lennon and McCartney. Up next we have Anne Murray, and Anne, pardon me, had a birthday. I'm just finding it all here on the 20th of June, and she was born in Canada. And, pardon me, her first name is Mourna, Mourna, M-O-R-N-A, not a name that I'm familiar with. She's now a retired country, pop and adult contemporary music singer who's sold 55 million records across the world. She's won 4 Grammys, including the Grammy Award for the Best Female Pop Vocal Performance in 1978. She's just turned 81 years young, and let's enjoy a track from her. This is from one of our Lifetime of Romance albums, and it's beautiful, her version of Snowbird.

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I came home unexpectedly and caught her crying needlessly in the middle of the day. And it was in the early spring when flowers bloom and robins sing, she went away.

Love is now the stardust of yesterday. The music

And I hope you enjoyed that particular track, Stardust, from Nat King Cole. And before that, Honey, Bobby Goldsborough. And we opened with birthday girl Anne Murray, who just turned 81 years young on the 20th of June, on Saturday. And I hope you enjoyed that particular track, Stardust, from Nat King Cole. And before that, Honey, Bobby Goldsborough. And we opened with birthday girl Anne

That track, Snowbird, was from the early 70s. This one from 1979. You may remember this one. It's a beautiful track called You Needed Me.

Reminiscing with Di. Mondays, noon till 2pm, features songs from artists from the 60s to the 80s who've had birthdays this past week. Triple H, great music, great station.

Dream Lover there. What a great track that from Glenn Shorrock. Before that, we had Bebe Birtles and Graham Goble with I'm Coming Home. And we opened with that later track from Birthday Girl Anne Murray with You Needed Me. It's 17 minutes to one. Thank you so much to Heather for popping in and fixing the clock for me. It's just the ticket. Up next is someone else having a birthday on the 20th of June, and that was Brian Douglas Wilson, American musician, singer, songwriter, and record producer who co-founded, of course, the Beach Boys. He passed away last year on the 11th of June, and he, of course, was widely regarded as the most innovative and significant musical figure of his era. He very complex harmonies and vocal arrangements, and you know, he was known for his versatile head voice and falsetto. So I'm going to play a track from the Beach Boys, and this is a beautiful song called God Only Knows.

Reminiscing with Di. Mondays, noon till 2pm, features songs from artists from the 60s to the 80s who've had birthdays this past week. 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

Diana Ross there, and Why Do Fools Fall in Love? Before that, we had Dr. Hook with When You're in Love with a Beautiful Woman. And we opened, of course, with the Beach Boys in a track called God Only Knows. It's almost 6 minutes to one. And to take us up to the news, let's have another track from Brian Wilson and the Beach Boys, and this one is one that I'm sure everybody knows. And one of the things that I really enjoy about this particular track is that I can remember even kids at school that I taught knew this song. It's called The Cotton Song, Cotton Fields.

Well, what a great track from the wonderful Beach Boys there, and Cotton Fields, or the Cotton Song. Well, it's almost time for the news, so to take us up to that, let's have a nice musical piece. This is was a hit song, actually, for Hank Marvin back in 1970, 71, and it's called Sasha.

0: Hi, Phyllis. Gee, your garden looks nice. Wish mine was like this.
1: Well, Jean, have you heard of KLM Concreting and Soil Yard in Golf Course Road?
0: Yes, I have. But they only do driveways and other professional jobs, don't they?
1: No, they also have landscaping materials, bobcat and backhoe, excavator and truck hire.
0: Really?
1: And that's not all. They will clean up your block, pools, and they also do concrete removal.
0: Gee, they do all of that. I knew they had garden supplies, but all this as well.
1: Yes, they are very professional and have very affordable rates. In fact, they have the best prices in town and the largest range of landscaping material in stock. Kevin says, one call, we do it all.
0: Okay, have you got his number?
1: Yes, it's 53825002, plus their mobile 043 882 0269.
0: Well, thanks for that, Phyllis. I know what we'll do. Hop on my bike. Let's go out there and have a look around.
1: Yeah, let's do that. It's 140 Golf Course Road, Haven. Hey, Jean, do you know they had the largest plant nursery in Horsham? KLM are proud sponsors of Triple H 96.5 FM.
2: And welcome back to Reminiscing This Afternoon with Di. Thank you for indulging, of course, being, excuse me, seeing it was Paul McCartney's birthday last week on the 18th of June. I thought we, as promised, I'd play some tracks from the 1967 to 1970. And quite different music, wasn't it? We started off with Penny Lane. Then we had Come Together with a little help from my friends and The Long and Winding Road. It's 18 minutes past one. On this Monday, the 22nd of June, the winter solstice, if that's what you like to call it. Current temperature outside is still 13 degrees. Doesn't look like we'll get to the predicted 14. Overnight tonight, just 2 degrees. Partly cloudy tomorrow and 15. Wednesday, partly cloudy and 15. And the next fine and sunny day is predicted to be on Thursday. Oh, you guessed it, it's going to be 15 degrees. Coming up next, we have someone else who has a birthday. It just amazes me how many wonderful birthday people we have for the 20th of June. And Lionel Richie was born on the 20th of June back in 1949. And he's just turned 77. American singer, songwriter, musician, record producer and television personality. He rose to fame in the 1970s as a songwriter and the co-lead of the Motown group called the Commodores. And he wrote and recorded the singles Easy, Sail On, Three Times a Lady, and Still with the group before he departed from there. He also produced the number one single, Lady, for Kenny Rogers. I'm going to play a track called All Night Long. I think you might remember this one. And enjoy and happy birthday, Lionel Richie. Oh, 77 years young.

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Lionel Richie again there. I just had to play it on. I so enjoyed that particular song. But we did open with All Night Long from Lionel Richie. His birthday, of course. He turned 77 on the 20th of June. And then we had Whitney Houston, Wanna Dance With Somebody Who Loves Me. And then, of course, we had that track from Lionel Richie, Dancing on the Ceiling. Hope you enjoyed those. It's 25 minutes to 2. Don't forget, coming up after my program today, we have Let the Bands Play with Gordon McKenzie. From 3, Rock and Roll with Susan. And from 6, Overnight Programming via the Community Radio Network. Up next is John Inglis Young, OAM, born the 21st of June 1950, known professionally as John Paul Young, an Australian pop singer, best known for having a worldwide hit with Love Is in the Air from back in 1978. Besides Love Is in the Air, he's had top 10 chart success in Germany and the Netherlands with Standing in the Rain, released in 1977. 4 other top 10 hits in South Africa, including number one hits with Yesterday's Hero and I Hate the Music. But let's enjoy Love Is in the Air. John Paul Young. And he has just turned 76, born back in 1950.

Cindy Lauper there. And Cindy's having a birthday today. And she will turn 73 today, the 22nd of June. Back in 1953. What a good year. Same year as me, Cindy. Fantastic. American singer, songwriter and actress known for her distinctive image, which features eccentric clothing and a variety of hair colours. She is also known for her powerful four-octave vocal range and has been dubbed the Queen of Quirky Pop. She sold over 50 million records worldwide and has been celebrated for her humanitarian work, particularly as an advocate for LGBTQ rights in the US. So happy birthday, Cindy, and let's have another track from her. This one, Time After Time.

Hey Now, Hey Now from Crowded House, and before that, of course, Time After Time from Birthday Girl Cyndi Lauper. Coming up next in our program, Diana Elizabeth Corcoran, an Australian country music singer, songwriter, numerous award winner, three-time Golden Guitar winner, and she had a birthday on the 20th of June. And she was born in New South Wales, in Parkes, went through there not very long ago. And I'm going to play a track from her from this beautiful Australian Storytellers album. And it's called Many Mothers. And I should have said, she's just turned 47. And here we go with Many Mothers, Diana Corcoran.

Anna Corcoran there, and many, many mothers. To take us out, Kris Kristofferson was born on this day back in 1936. Unfortunately, passed away in September of 2024. Aged 88. He was an American musician, songwriter and actor, pioneering figure in the outlaw country movement of the 1970s, moving away from the more polished Nashville sound toward a more raw, introspective style. Some of his most famous songs include Me and Bobby McGee in 1970 for The Good Times, 1968, Sunday Morning Coming Down, 1969, and Help Me Make It Through the Night in 1970, which were recorded by and became hits for other artists. So to take us out today, he, of course, was a member of The Highwaymen, Johnny Cash, Willie Nelson, Waylon Jennings and Kris Kristofferson. So to take us out today, The Road Goes On Forever with The Highwaymen. And from me to you, it is bye for now. As Heather always says, if you meet someone without a smile, give them one of yours. I'll be back Friday between 9 and noon for our Community Matters program. Bye for now.

Hello, I am Gordon McKenzie, and around Australia, you are listening to Let the Bands Play, Australia's top band parade, which is brought to you from the studios of 3CR in Melbourne, Australia, broadcast throughout the nation via the internet, distributed by the Community Radio Network, and also heard on digital radio in the Melbourne metropolitan area. Now, with somewhat of an Australian band theme for this program, we open with the Australian Army Band of the 3rd Military District playing Our Director.

And a lovely march to open the program. We heard there Our Director, written by Bigelow and played by the Australian Army Band of the 3rd Military District, the musical director, Captain Don Jarrett. And yes, you heard it on Let the Bands Play, where I am Gorton McKenzie. If you've just joined us, in time now to hear from the band of the South Australia Police, and playing Down Under Overture, comprising Waltzing Matilda, I Still Call Australia Home, Yankee Doodle Dandy, You're a Grand Old Flag, and Dixie.

And yes, we heard there the Down Under Overture, which comprised Waltzing Matilda, written by Mari Cowan, I Still Call Australia Home, written by Peter Allen, Yankee Doodle Dandy by George Cohen, Your Grand Old Flag by George Cohen likewise, and Dixie, Traditional, and all arranged by Roger Downton, and played by the band of the South Australia Police, musical director Doug Drysdale. And now the Australian Army Band of the 3rd Military District returns to the platform with On the Square.

And there you go, for all of the crafty people, On the Square, written by Frank Panella and played by the Australian Army Band of the 3rd Military District, musical director Captain Don Jarrett. And now Pacific Brass, yes, well respected on this program, Pacific Brass will play Love Changes Everything.

Yes, indeed, Love Changes Everything, written by Andrew Lloyd Webber, arranged by Stephen Buller, was played by Pacific Brass, the musical director, Ronald Prussing, and a beautiful performance of that, nicely controlled, good balance, well played. South Brisbane Federal Band is next on the program and will play Clog Dance.

And a nice toe-tapping arrangement there of Clog Dance, written by John Marcangelo and played by the South Brisbane Federal Band. Pacific Brass now returns to play an encore after their last exciting performance. It's I Got Rhythm by George Gershwin.

Yes, an exciting performance there of I Got Rhythm, from the pen of George Gershwin, arranged by Alan Ferney and played by Pacific Brass. And yes, you are listening to Let the Bands Play, and I am Gorton McKenzie. We will now hear from the band of the Royal Australian Navy with Coach Horn Gallop.

Yes, nice and bright. And that was Coach Horn Gallop, written by G.P. Hans and played by the band of the Royal Australian Navy. Musical director, Lieutenant Commander George Hooker. And now, Pacific Brass has agreed to play one further item. He Ain't Heavy.

Very nicely played indeed. He Ain't Heavy, written by Russell and Scott, and played by Ronald Prussing on trombone with Pacific Brass. And the musical director indeed was and always is Ronald Prussing. Yes, we mentioned that name as musical director quite often, and there was an excellent opportunity to witness and appreciate his mastery on the trombone as a soloist. A very fine instrumentalist and a good director of music too. So let's now enjoy Mast Bands of the Royal Australian Navy with Army and Marine.

And we heard Army and Marine, written by Zyler, and played by the massed bands of the Royal Australian Navy, musical director Lieutenant Commander George Hooker. The Hawthorne Band will now join us with an item which we play for Andrew McMullen. And greetings to you, Andrew. It is BB and CF.

And there for Andrew McMullen, one of our regular listeners to Let the Bands Play, the Hawthorne Band played BB and CF, written by James Ord Hume, the musical director Ken MacDonald. And now we come to the Sousa Spot, and we will hear once more from the Sousa Band, conducted by John Philip Sousa. This time it's Manhattan Beach March.

And there we heard the Sousa Spot in Let the Bands Play. And that was Manhattan Beach March, written by John Philip Sousa and played by the Sousa Band, conducted by John Philip Sousa himself. I am Gorton McKenzie, and you are listening to Let the Bands Play, Australia's top band parade, which is heard on this station at this time every week, and is brought to you from the studios of 3CR in Melbourne, Australia, and broadcast throughout the nation via the internet, distributed by the Community Radio Network, and also heard on digital radio in the Melbourne metropolitan area. And now we come to the sacred music spot, and we will hear from the Choir of Scots Church, Melbourne, conducted by Douglas Lawrence from the organ, and the choir will sing Christ is Made the Sure Foundation.

We heard Christ is Made the Sure Foundation, written by Henry Purcell and Christopher Robinson. Yes, not the Christopher Robinson I'm sure some of our listeners are thinking about. And it was sung by the choir of Scots Church in Melbourne, musical director Douglas Lawrence, who was also the organist. And now the Salvation Army Melbourne Veterans Band will play Veterans Praise.

And a very fine performance there of Veterans Praise. And Veterans Praise, written by Noel Jones and played by the Melbourne Veterans Band of the Salvation Army. So we like that so much, we might just encourage them to play an encore. And as they consult amongst themselves, they've decided it will be Riverdale Citadel, again written by Noel Jones.

And a lovely performance there of Riverdale Citadel, played by Melbourne Veterans Band of the Salvation Army and written by Noel Jones, who indeed conducted and was the musical director. Nicely done indeed. So yes, you have been listening to Let the Bands Play. So I thank you for your company for this past hour and remind you, you can hear Let the Bands Play on this station to which you are listening right at this time, starting almost 1 hour ago. So make a note of it. It's Let the Bands Play, and I am Gorton McKenzie. Let

Good afternoon. My name is Susan Thorogood and welcome to the Rock and Roll Show on Triple H 96.5 FM, the Horsham and District Community Radio. The time now is 5 minutes past three. I go to six and then switch over to Community Radio Satellite. But before then, let's have some fun with rock and roll and all sorts of music. Well, that song was Georgie Girl with the Seekers. The next song, Losing My Religion with R.E.M.

That was Oliver with Good Morning Starshine. And thanks to Zoe for your call. Very nice to hear from you. And expects another sound to happen. Meow. Meow. No, that hasn't got work today. We'll have to try something else another time. Right, we'll get a song for you. To Graham, Zoe and Princess. Enjoy What Can I Do with the Cause.

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Well, that song was Rose Garden with Lynn Anderson, Make It Easy on Yourself with the Walker Brothers. The next song is Mecca with Gene Pitney.

Yeah, love is all around with Wet Wet Wet. The next song is Always on My Mind with Elvis Presley. Let's enjoy.

The time now is 5 minutes to four, and at 4 o'clock we have the national radio news. Well, that song was Sign Your Name with Terence Trent D'Arby. The next song, Who'll Stop the Rain, with Creedence Clearwater Revival.

Good afternoon. My name is Susan Thorogood and welcome back to the Rock and Roll Show on Triple H 96.5 FM, the Horsham and District Community Radio. The time now is 7 minutes past four. I go to six and then switch over to the community radio satellite. Well, that song was Solitary Man with Neil Diamond. The next two songs, Oh No, Not Another Love Song with Justin Stanley and Wired for Sound with Cliff Richard. Enjoy.

That was Nico back with Photograph. Thanks to Jeff for your call. Very nice to hear from you. He's enjoying the music. My pleasure to make you happy. And this is all on Triple H 96.5 FM to all my listeners as well. The next song is Sacrifice with Elton John. Enjoy.

Enjoying the music? Well, stay tuned to Triple H 96.5 FM. Well, those songs were the Outback Club with Anthony Tenace, So You Win Again with Hot Chocolate, Throw It Away with Delta Goodrum, and the next song is Stay with Shakespeare's Sister.

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0: A groovy kind of love with Petula Clark. The next song is Witch Doctor with Shanana.
1: I told the witch doctor I was in love with you. I told the witch doctor I was in love with you. And then the witch doctor, he told me

The time now is 7 minutes to five, and at 5 o'clock we have the national radio news. So let's enjoy Everything I Own with Boy George.

Welcome back to Triple H 96.5 FM, the Horsham and District Community Radio. The time now is 6 minutes past five. I go to six and then we switch over to Community Radio Satellite. Well, that song, Let's Stick Together with Brian Ferry. The next song, Love Will Keep Us Together with the Captain Anthony Orr.

The time now is 29 minutes to 6, and you're listening to Triple H 96.5 FM. Well, that song was Meet Me Halfway with the Black Eyed Peas, We Belong with Pat Benatar, Cry with Lisa Edwards. The next song is Cupid with Johnny Nash.

was Vanessa Williams with Save the Best to Last. The next song, Love and Other Bruises, with Air Supply.

time now is 6:08, and at 6 o'clock we switch over to the community radio satellite. Anyway, thank you for the pleasure of your company. Hope you have a wonderful week, and I'll catch you on Friday between 3 and 5:30 with Magical Moments. So let's enjoy Stop with Sam Brown, and bye-bye for now.

0: In the NRL, Cowboys forward Jason Taumalolo has been charged for an incident during his side's loss to the Warriors yesterday, but is free to play in his 300th NRL match. He's been hit with a Grade 1 dangerous contact charge, but will pay a $750 fine with the early guilty plea, or $1,000 if found guilty at the judiciary.
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5: Hello and welcome to Let's Talk. I am Karen Durante. Today marks the 34th anniversary of the landmark Mabo decision, which overturned terra nullius, land belonging to no one, which the British used to justify claiming the land we now know as Australia for the Crown. The case was led by Uncle Koiki Mabo, Dave Passy, Sam Passy, James Rice and Salua Mapau Sali, who fought for the traditional lands of the Meriam people on Murray Island. Now, Mabo Day is always a focus for the IATSA Summit, and this year they're having it on the Gold Coast. And we're talking with the CEO of IATSA, which stands for the Australian Institute of Aboriginal and Torres Strait Islander Studies, Len Hill. Welcome to Let's Talk.
6: Thank you, and it's a pleasure to be here.
5: Len, firstly, tell us your mob.
6: Sure, yeah. My mum's an Aboriginal woman from Brewarrina in northwest New South Wales, a Nambar woman from out there, and father's non-Indigenous, so cultural connections right through that northwestern area of New South Wales. Her mum and grandmother are Nambar women. Mum's dad was a Ngunnawal man, but their family had moved from South Australia in the late 1800s, so mob all out that way, and I've been the CEO at IATSA for the last almost 3 years now, but been with the Institute for almost 8 years.
5: Before that, you were in the public service, Len?
6: Yeah, long-term public servant. Please don't hold that against me. Been working in Indigenous affairs for almost 35 years now, long-term public servant the last 22 years with the Australian government. Before I was at IATSA, I was a senior executive with the Department of Prime Minister and Cabinet. I headed up the Indigenous Culture Branch within PM&C, and previously, you know, going back to ATSIC days, I've worked in an ATSIC regional office, former Indigenous Coordination Centre manager across New South Wales, a number of sites in New South Wales. So, yeah, long-term public servant, but also had the pleasure taking a bit of a break from public service. I got back to Brewarrina for a few years. One of my aunties was running the CDEP when they were CDEPs, running the CDEP in Bree, and for 4 years I gave her a hand in running the CDEP and setting up a building company and running a housing and infrastructure program back in Bree.
5: Well, I do want to get your reflections on Mabo Day in 1992. Where were you?
6: 92, I was in Sydney. I'd not long moved to Sydney. Without giving away my age, I moved from Brisbane. I did most of my schooling and started university in Brisbane, and in the early 90s moved to Sydney. Had a cousin that was playing football for the mighty Parramatta Eels in Sydney, and was down there living with him and just running around Sydney. I was working not in public service at that stage, in the private sector. But yeah, that's a while ago. As you said at the start, 34 years ago.
5: Yeah. Do you recall how you felt at the time when you heard the news come down?
6: Look, obviously, the High Court decision on the 3rd of June was in 1992 was a momentous occasion. Clearly, in the ensuing years since then, what we have seen is that moment in time, which had a ripple effect right across our country, dismissing that notion of terra nullius. And, you know, clearly it was a catalyst for the way in which rights of Indigenous peoples in this country were recognised properly, appropriately. And as a young fella back then,

0: who wasn't really involved in a lot of political issues. I do recall the decision, and you know that classic image that you can see of Uncle Eddie and other plaintiffs outside the High Court. I do remember seeing that. So it's one of those images that a bit like the image of Vincent Lingiari and Gough Whitlam with the pouring the sand through Vincent's hands. It's one of those images I think that will remain with me forever.
1: And when IATSIS has its summit, of course it falls on Mabo Day on June the 3rd, and you have a lecture. And this year's is being given by, well, he's not a QC, he's a KC now, Joshua Creamer.
0: Yeah, that's right. We're very privileged this year to have Josh delivering the Mabo Day lecture. As you said, every year during summit, we have a lecture that is delivered, and eminent, extremely experienced, highly qualified lawyer and strong and passionate advocate for native title. So we are privileged to have Josh delivering the Mabo Day lecture today. We're really looking forward to that being delivered. And it is certainly one of the highlights of summit each year. Remembering that summit is a fairly new event, so to speak. We didn't have, the first IATSIS summit was a hybrid event in 2021. Previously, IATSIS supported the National Native Title Conference and National Indigenous Research Conferences, and we operated those in alternating years. But since 2021, bringing those two national events together into the IATSIS Summit and having Mabo Day as a part of the summit program, it's always an important part of our program and something I know that many community members and all of our delegates look forward to.
1: And, of course, I believe the family of Uncle Eddie are always in attendance.
0: Yes, we are very fortunate to have both Auntie Gail Mabo and Caleb, also her son Caleb, at Summit, as they have been in previous years. And it was at the 2023 IATSIS Summit in Perth that Auntie Gail Mabo spoke about passing responsibility over to Caleb. And for me, that's a wonderful way of both honouring but also reflecting on that intergenerational leadership in passing a baton on, so to speak, and continuing that Mabo legacy. And it fits perfectly, I think, with this year's theme of our truth, our power, our future.
1: Yes, I was going to ask you about that. Why the focus on truth?
0: Look, I think there's a number of elements to that. You know, clearly we are at a moment in time, I think, within our nation's history where focusing on truth is about recognising the importance of Aboriginal and Torres Strait Islander histories and voices in shaping the future. The other thing is, I think that when we talk about truth, truth is not just about the past. It is very much about informing the future. Truth-telling strengthens understanding and relationships across communities, across sectors. And at the end of the day, when there's an understanding of understanding truth for what it is, it ultimately supports better policy decision-making and helps in national conversations. There's a strength that comes with truth-telling, and you know, I think it's also important for us to be able to take ownership of that as we can move forward.
1: With IATSIS being a statutory authority, do you have to balance what the needs of Aboriginal and Torres Strait Islander people with, I guess, the political reality of being a statutory body?
0: Yeah, it's a really good question, and it's Something that, as an institution, and IATSIS is 62 years young this year, it's something that we consider very deeply as we go about our business each and every day, each and every year. As you say, as a statutory authority, we're a Commonwealth corporate entity. We are a government institution, but we are a little bit different. We're not the same as a government department. And in some respects, the way in which we're organised, so the governing or the accountable authority for IATSIS is the IATSIS Council. We have a 9-member council, 5 of them that are appointed by the minister and 4 that are elected from our membership base. But the really great thing about IATSIS and the IATSIS Council at the moment is, in first time in our history, we have a all Indigenous council, all Indigenous governing body. And along with a majority Indigenous-led organisation, so myself, the Deputy CEO, and most of our senior executives, the senior Indigenous public servants. So there's a little bit of a difference, I think, in terms of the way in which we're governed and the way in which we operate. And when we engage with community, I do genuinely believe that we engage with community in a slightly different way. And that is reflected, I think, not always, but I think mostly with the way in which community engages with IATSIS as well. You know, some of the programs that we run, we deliver them in a way which gives real and genuine and meaningful effect to some of those changes and some of those priority reform areas that are contained within the Closing the Gap Agreement, including the way in which governments engage with communities. Our repatriation program that we run with communities, we might be funded by government and it's a government program, but for all intents and purposes, the way in which we manage that program on behalf of Indigenous communities around the country is one in which they're very much in the driving seat. The way in which those conversations are undertaken, the way in which communities are supported in their journey around the request and the receiving of their cultural objects back to their communities from overseas institutions, they are making those decisions. And they're taking the time to consider how they'd like that to happen. The speed at which those repatriations happen is the speed at which communities are comfortable with. So I do feel, genuinely believe that IATSIS, whilst we are a government institution, we operate in a way which is very mindful and very respectful and very genuine in the way in which we engage with communities around the country.
1: Of the Yuggera and Turrbal people. It's Karen Durante for Let's Talk. This is Let's Talk on AAA Murray Country, broadcast throughout the nation on the National Indigenous Radio Service and on iHeartRadio and the Community Radio Plus app. I'm with the CEO of the Australian Institute of Aboriginal and Torres Strait Islander Studies. They're holding their annual summit just down the road at the Gold Coast, and they'll have a special Mabo Day lecture being done by KC Joshua Creamer. Before we had that break there, Len, we were talking a bit about IATSIS itself. Do you actually see it become an entity unto itself, a proper institute separate from government? Is that the desire, for example, of the council?
0: It's a good question. The way in which IATSIS is established, so we are established through legislation that has been enabled through the Australian government. And the way in which we're established means, and the way in which we are funded, so most of the money that we receive to run IATSIS is government appropriation. Not all of it, and that's the same for many of the cultural institutions, the national cultural institutions, of which IATSIS is one. You know, institutions like the National Museum of Australia or the National Library or Questacon were all established in similar ways as Commonwealth corporate entities. And for all of us, there is an element of private, corporate, philanthropic funding that helps us deliver some of the programs that we do. But fundamentally, we're established through enabling legislation and funded by government programs. But as I said, the unique difference is that our accountable authority is the IATSIS Council, and they are the ultimate decision maker for the Institute. I think with the establishment now of a full Indigenous Council, I know that now the chair, Mr. Carl Hampton, a Balgri man from Yindamu, he and the rest of the council members are very focused on ensuring that the voices of Indigenous people that kind of emanate throughout the organisation at a board level and at a senior executive level are very much considering and are considerate of the way in which we work with community. We always, I believe, operate in a way in which we're thinking about how all the work that we do and how we engage with community is ultimately of the most benefit to community. There are certainly challenges with some of the work that we do, and you know, one of the things that I hear often, given our responsibilities around managing, caring a significant collection of material from around the country, a community's material from around the country, and the request to be able to access that community, that material much more freely and quickly. That's one of the challenges that we have. We want to make sure that that material is available to community, but as an institution, we are a government institution, and the way in which we're brought together, as I said, means that that's unlikely to change, but that doesn't mean the way in which we operate can't be embedded with values and principles around First Nations first.
1: Len, there is a global movement where First Peoples are wanting to assert their data sovereignty. So as a Collections Institute, how does, IATSIS make this material available, make it findable, accessible to community?
0: Karen, that's absolutely right. There is a desire, a wish, a global movement around Indigenous data sovereignty and Indigenous peoples having much more of a say over how their data, their information, their stories are both held and shared. And certainly with a collection like ours, IATSIS has a collection of over 1 million items that we care for and we preserve and we digitise. And that collection has grown over our 62-year history, and most of the collection that we hold is material that has been donated, often by non-Indigenous researchers, often in communities who may have had Indigenous community members assisting them with research material. And when that material is deposited into our collection and collections like ours here and around the world, there are deposit conditions that are attached. The overlay that we put to that, though, is ensuring that we care for that material, and particularly when that material is, there's a request for that material to be accessed. We want to ensure that there are elements of ICIP and Indigenous community authority that's being applied to how that is being accessed and how that is being shared. So again, as I said, as a Indigenous governed and led institution, it's one of the things that we ensure that we do to make sure that Indigenous data is being protected as much as possible. The other challenge in making sure material is available is, and in collections like ours, is just the current challenges around data sovereignty. Material that's deposited often in our collection, material has been deposited often by non-Indigenous researchers, and they may have had Indigenous community members that supported them with those sorts of research activities, but the material that's deposited is owned often by those, the copyright is owned by those non-Indigenous researchers. So when community members are wanting to access material, we have to apply and overlay an element of ICIP, Indigenous Cultural IP, to that as well, to make sure that community are comfortable with people that are wanting to access material about those particular communities. So, you know, there's a lot of challenges with respect to managing collections like ours. Access in general is also a bit of a challenge. Canberra, the IATSIS facility in Canberra is a long way from lots of the rest of the country. It's difficult for people to get down there in person, and for some of the material in our collection, you must be, or you can only visit access from our facility. So we're looking at ways to have that sort of reach around the country, and one of the ways that we've done that recently is opening a new facility in Envato, in Alice Springs. Everything that we do at our Murriga facility in Canberra, we can do in Alice Springs, and it's a great way for community members in Central Australia to be able to come out, come into the building. We've got a beautiful display exhibition on in the building there at the moment. The community members can come in and access the collection, whether that for be for purposes of having digital copies of materials brought back to their community, or if community members are coming in wanting to do family history research. Communities and community organisations also working with us around digitising material that they hold. So there's many different ways in which we can address these issues of data sovereignty, helping communities to be able to access collections about them in an appropriate way, and increasingly find ways for community members to be able to both discover and access material in collections like ours.
1: Len, I'm privileged to be a person who sits on the Languages Policy Partnership, which is obviously one of those part of those priority reforms under closing the gap. And of course, languages is, you know, being recognised as a target with Outcome 16 and Target 16. And I know that IATSIS has a role in communities who are wanting to maintain, revitalise their languages. And, of course, it is, you know, the decade of Indigenous languages too that we're in the middle of. As a First Nations man yourself, myself being also a, you know, well, First Nations woman, I'm, you know, about to start that journey about relearning language. What about you?
0: Look, it's I'm glad you mentioned about languages, because another part of the work that we do at the Institute, there are many different things that we do, but we do a significant amount of work working with communities around language maintenance and revitalisation. And one of the ways in which we support communities around the country in understanding the situation of Indigenous languages is by undertaking the National Indigenous Languages Survey. And over the past 6 to 9 months, IATSIS has been leading a work on the most recent National Indigenous Languages Survey, NILS 4. So this is the fourth time that we've done one. First one was in 2001, the first one that we ran a NILS survey. But the success of the NILS survey this year is really important, because what the NILS survey does, it highlights both the strength and the resilience of Aboriginal and Torres Strait Islander languages that's been driven by communities right around the country. So in this most recent iteration, and as you said, it's the NILS survey, the data set that's produced by that helps inform Closing the Gap Target 16. And what we found with this most recent survey compared to the last survey is that we had 269 submissions this time round. That's up from 170 submissions the last time we did a NILS survey. And it represented, those 269 submissions represented 178 languages across the country. And what it did show also is that the significant progress that's been made in supporting Indigenous languages around the country. We know that at the time of colonisation, there were a significant number of Indigenous languages, and over the ensuing 250-odd years, language loss has been a significant issue. So this survey, it was a great result for us to see. It also identified that currently there are 45 languages which have been identified as strong living languages, up from 14 languages that were identified as strong in this last survey. And what it also showed is that there's 113 languages that are being actively revitalized at various levels, with the level of strength varying as well, but that's up from 31 in the last survey as well. So it's great. We know the importance of language, what it means to communities, and where we are seeing a revitalization of languages across the country, there is a strength in that. And from a personal perspective, my mother was, as I said at the start, a Nyambaa woman from northwest New South Wales, and there was a large Aboriginal mission in Brewarrina, and my mother was raised on that mission. And as we know, with many missions and reserves around the country, but particularly in New South Wales and that one in Bree, cultural practice and the speaking of languages was not allowed. So my mother never grew up learning her language. My grandmother did when she was young. So seeing efforts like this in the space of revitalising languages and the importance of language to community is a really, really important thing in, for IATSIS to be involved through NIL survey, but some of the other work that we do in our languages program, like the paper and talk workshops, where we bring community members down to Canberra for a couple of weeks to be partnered with linguists to help strengthen language activities. It's very compelling and important work.
1: Look, Len, I could talk to you for another hour, but I know you've got business to attend to. I appreciate you spending some time with us this morning. Thank you.
0: No, thank you very much. This was a pleasure to speak to you.
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1: Yes, hello and welcome to Let's Talk. Before we begin, I'd like to acknowledge our ancestors and our elders whose shoulders we stand on. I'd also like to acknowledge traditional owners of the land where you're listening from and acknowledge Aboriginal and Torres Strait Islander peoples have never ceded their sovereignty. Well, for the last 3 years, First Nations journalist Jacob Maguire has been behind the mic, sharing daily stories and the people behind them from across the Pacific and Australia. Nija Daily co-host Jacob Maguire, welcome to Let's Talk.
3: Ah, hello, good morning. Which way? How are we doing this morning, Auntie?
1: Very good. I know that you've just come off air from doing today's show, but before we begin, can you tell us your mob, please?
3: Yes. So I'm Darumbu and Sasianda. So Darumbu from the Central Queensland region. I grew up there on country in Rockhampton. And then Sasianda, I have links to Solomon Islands, New Caledonia and Vanuatu. But most of my family stays in the island of Tana, which is in Vanuatu South, my village being Lantuweko. So yeah, a little bit about me.
1: What got you interested into journalism, Jacob? Was it the influence of your sister, Amy?
3: Well, I gotta say, yeah, definitely a big influence for me. Shout out to my sister, Amy. To be honest, I think one of the few qualifications I have in life is that I be yapping a lot, I be talking too much, and that sort of melded quickly into a career in radio, I guess. But yeah, definitely sort of following in the footsteps of my big sister, Amy Maguire. So got to give a shout out to Amy, a former Let's Talk host as well.
1: Yeah. Your radio career, where did it start out?
3: Well, it started at the National Indigenous Radio Service. Got to give a shout out to Adam, who was doing the news. He was there when I was there. I started on a cadet ship about 10 years ago now when I was 17 years old. So, started in 2016 and have been doing radio ever since. But, started right there at the National Indigenous Radio Service.
1: And you ended up in a BRAC station at Woorabinda?
3: Yeah. So after a time in National Indigenous Radio Service, I moved up to Woorabinda, where I was doing radio out of Boongara Radio there and working for the council as well. So spent about 5 years in Woorabinda up there at Boongara Radio and helping around with the council. So big love to the Woori mob as well. And then after, returned to Brisbane, came back to National Indigenous Radio Service, and then ended up where I'm here today.
1: Yeah, at the ABC. Tell us about the difference, I guess, in working from First Nations media organisations to then working for a national broadcaster.
3: Oh, man. I think the difference was, quite stark. I mean, first of all, going into a building and you're not related to anyone is pretty hectic at the sort of start of it. And then also, I think just the size of the organization, right? I mean, at the ABC, you've got thousands of employees, you've got offices in every major city, every major rural center. So it's a large organization, and it's a lot to take in when you're first starting out. So I think basically like the size of the organization is really what hit me at the beginning. I mean, going through the security processes and whatnot of working for the ABC, there's quite a lot to take in when you first arrive through those doors. But yeah, I think it's mainly that. And, you know, I think working with people who are not necessarily mob is also an adjustment period. You know, you've got a certain way of speaking as a black fellow, sort of way of walking and talking. And then when you go into a bigger mainstream organization like this, you don't see that as much. So yeah, definitely like a big sort of adjustment period when you're entering a big organization like the ABC.
1: Mm. Well, the ABC, of course, went through that racism review and you've got an elder in residence there now in the form of Dr. Jackie Huggins, as a response to that racism review. I know that past colleagues have talked about their experiences, but do you feel culturally safe as a First Nations man in an organisation that size? And do you have protections?
3: I think I'm lucky in the spot that I'm in, where, you know, I think working within a Pacific space, it's also an Indigenous context in its own way. Most of the people I interact with are Indigenous people, have their own sort of relationships to this place. They have relationships to their own Indigenous cultures and sort of how that is about. So for me, personally, I'm very lucky to have a very supportive team, a very supportive boss as well. I think for me and my own work and working with Indigenous people within the Pacific region, it's actually been quite nice for where I'm working in.
1: Very diplomatic. You work for, as I said, you co-host Neesha Daily. Just for those who are not familiar with it, what is it?
3: Oh, yeah. So Neesha Daily is a 2-hour-long weekday sort of breakfast show. Starts at 7 a.m. Queensland time, PNG time, finishes at 9 a.m. PNG time. And we broadcast across the Pacific region through the ABC's Pacific Broadcasting Network. So we go to over a dozen countries throughout the Pacific. And yeah, so we're broadcasting every morning. So we've got Pacific Beat, which is a new show before us. And we've got bespoke Pacific programs that are broadcast after. But for us, our show is mainly about representing stories and people from the Pacific, making sure people are informed about what's happening across what is quite a vast region. And yeah, having a lot of fun as we're doing it.
1: Yeah. Well, tell us about your teammates. They've all got a First Nations background, but from different countries.
3: My co-host is one Michael Chow, formerly of Triple J. So he grew up in Papua New Guinea. He's a proud Manus man, and he's mixed Chinese as well. And I've got my producer as well, Emily, who's a Vietnamese, Cook Islander, and Samoan heritage. So we're quite a mixed bunch as far as a workforce. But of course, you know, trying to make sure that the stories about people in the Pacific not only broadcast within the Pacific itself, but also make it to these shores here in Australia.
1: Mm. Now, you're one of the originals presenters, I suppose, or people who worked on this program, which was, set up about 3 years ago. And this is underpinned by, I guess, the ABC's Pacific strategy. Can you talk to that, please?
3: Yeah, so the Indo-Pacific Broadcasting Strategy is sort of what we fall under. So, about maybe 4 or 5 years ago, we saw sort of new government funding as far as reinvigorating the ABC service to the Pacific region. And, you know, a whole lot has gone into that as far as training and development for local journalists in the region, as well as the commissioning of new shows such as Neesha Daily. We've got a rugby and rugby league show, Neesha Footy, Sisters Let's Talk, which highlights women's issues in the Pacific. So there's a sort of whole suite of content that has been creating from that, as well as expanding the ABC's sort of broadcasting footprint in the region last year, expanding up into the Northern Pacific, places like Federated States of Micronesia, Majuro, in the Marshall Islands, Palau. So there's a sort of basically a huge sort of strategy that underpins how the ABC connects with the region and how to support sort of local journalists and local media organizations within countries themselves.
1: Yeah, I was going to ask about the latter, about what relationship the ABC has with those broadcasters in those regions, because the ABC, well, I guess for the birth of First Nations media across Australia, kind of piggybacked on the ABC transmitters back in the day when they were just emerging, and now obviously have their own infrastructure to broadcast, such as AAA Murray Country here in Brisbane. So there's a lot of, supporting those journalists with from Pacific Nations and those broadcasters based in Pacific Nations.
3: Oh yeah, absolutely. And you know, we've sort of had the pleasure of having sort of journalists from PNG, places like Vanuatu, Fiji, who sort of come through the Nisha Daily office as well, get to see what we do as well, talk about their jobs in their respective regions.

0: the ABC. You can catch it on the Listen app. But we'll talk some more about that, Jacob, because I'm curious as to where your listeners are tuning into. So stay with us as we continue our conversation with Jacob here on Let's Talk.
1: Coming to you from the lands of the Yuggera and Turrbal people, it's Karen Durante for Let's Talk.
0: And I'm with the co-host of Nija Daily. He's a First Nations journalist, Jacob McQuire. I realise that I probably pronounced your name incorrectly at the start, because you get that a lot, I imagine, that they see the Q as a G and just call you McGuire.
2: Oh, I see. I'm going to say it right now, I'm not related to Eddie. No relation. Or Lizzie either. Yeah, no, Jacob McQuire, that's it. No, it's a difficult one. People always want to put that G in there, auntie.
0: I know. Before the break, we were talking a bit about Nija Daily and where it broadcasts to. So you go out on ABC Pacific?
2: So we go out on ABC Radio Australia, which is the ABC sort of Pacific Broadcasting Service. So it's a FM-based transmissions in a number of Pacific countries throughout the region. And yeah, so the FM transmission will change depending on which country you're listening in from. So, you know, 101.1 FM in Samoa, 103 FM in Vanuatu. It changes on that. But yeah, sort of the ABC Radio Australia service.
0: Gee, how many FM services are we talking about here?
2: I think, currently we service over 20 locations throughout the Pacific. There's a number of services as well in Papua New Guinea. Papua New Guinea is such a large country, both culturally and by landmass. So we have a number of FM transmissions in major centers, such as Port Moresby, Mount Hagen, as well as Kokopo, which really, I think, opened up a couple of years ago as well. So, yeah, it's quite a large and varied region that we're broadcasting to in the morning.
0: Yeah, imagine if you had to do all the station IDs, that'd take up half an hour. So that's
2: I can do half an hour on the weather, auntie. I mean, which is good. I mean, if you've got nothing to talk about in the morning, just do your local reports, I guess. But yeah, it's definitely a whole lot of sort of locations to keep track of, especially when you're looking at the news cycle, what's developing in different countries as far as politics, climate change, and whatnot. So yeah, it's definitely a lot to sort of keep tapped in with.
0: Yeah, I just wonder, and you know, I apologise to the listeners because you've got two radio people here, so I want to try and avoid talking too much shop. But tell me, you know, for me, I find it sometimes challenging driving an hour long show 5 days a week. You've got somewhat larger team doing 2 hours per day over 5 days. Does it present challenges sometimes?
2: Auntie, I will tell you right now is that even though I do a breakfast show, I'm still a night owl. I mean, I went to sleep at, I think, 3 a.m. this morning and woke up at 5 a.m. And then I'll have a nap at midday. So really just getting, especially when it's cold, like you're sitting here in Brisbane, it's rainy weather at the moment, it's cold in the morning, the sun hasn't got up when you're left for work. I'm not a morning person to say the least. So that's probably the most as what's difficult to me. But of course, there's also just, you know what I mean, making sure that you have content for the next day. The blessing of sort of broadcasting to such a huge region is that there's always something going on, always something, someone to talk to. So it's good in that way. But yes, it can be difficult on those early mornings, 5 days a week.
0: Tell us, in that time that you've been with Nija Daily, are there some favourite stories that you've covered over that time?
2: There's a whole heap. Well, I think sort of in my first year, we did a sort of outside broadcast where the team went to Solomon Islands and we reported live from the Pacific Games, which was really fantastic to see sort of the whole region gathered together in one place. That being said, I did come back with a skin fungus that is still growing on my body as we speak, because Murray, don't be going to the doctor like that when he should make deadly choices if you're tuning in. So that was definitely a fantastic experience. I mean, one of the great stories we had was during, I think, in a State of Origin sort of season a few years back. And, you know, Papua New Guinea loves its rugby league, loves its State of Origin as well. And we spoke to a child who had been painted blue and the name Latrell was written on the back. So yeah, he's basically created his own Latrell Mitchell jersey for that blue. So that's the thing. It's sort of getting to talk to people, young and old. Doesn't matter if we're talking to the president of a country.

0: country or an athlete, there's always sort of interesting people, interesting things going on.
1: Well, I think the Pacific nations were, you know, lobbying to host a COP31, which we now know is going to Turkey, but I think there's a Pacific forum ahead of that. Is that the kind of, is that something that Nisha Daly will be reporting on, particularly that forum leading up to COP31?
0: Oh, absolutely. I mean, there's going to be a pre-COP forum ahead of COP31. I believe that currently that meeting will be held across sort of Fiji and Palau. So we'll definitely be sort of talking about that and that space when it sort of happens for us. We've also got a sort of local Pacific local journalism network where the ABC actually employs quite a few sort of local journalists in different countries. So we have the fantastic Lita Mavono in Fiji who will be there covering it as well. But yeah, definitely an important event to keep on your calendar, especially if you're tuned in across sort of this sort of climate action space.
1: Yeah, of course, you know, First Nations people here in Australia have also been quite active and quite vocal about the impact of climate change on their country. So I guess, does that fall to you, being First Nations Australia, to make sure that our mob are heard throughout the Pacific about what's happening at home?
0: Oh, absolutely. And, you know, I think there's quite a lot of crossover between sort of our mob here in Australia and also what people in the islands are experiencing as far as climate change and a number of other issues, especially dealing with sort of the post-colonial histories of a lot of these nations. So, you know, being a black fella serving in this space as both black fella and Pacific Islander does fall upon me, I guess, in a way to make sure that sort of the multitudes of countries on this continent, as cultures on this continent, as well as the cultures of the Pacific, can, you know, have a dialogue, especially when it comes to impacts that sort of issues that impact all of us, such as climate change.
1: Mm. And you know, I'm sure it's also challenging for your co-host Michael as well in trying to get the disparate views of Papua New Guinea people across the airwaves as well, given that there are, what, 800 languages in that region alone.
0: Yeah, no, absolutely. I mean, like, if you're talking specifically about Melanesia and Papua New Guinea in particular, I mean, this sort of place holds a third of the world's languages. So much like Mauritius across this continent, we've all got our different languages, got our different cultures. The same can be said about Papua New Guinea, can be said about Solomon Islands, Vanuatu as well. So all these places have sort of an abundance of language and culture, much like our people here in this place. So it's definitely important to keep across sort of what's happening in all the various regions, you know, from the highlands to the coast in PNG, as well as other places throughout the Pacific, such as Vanuatu, Samoa, Tonga, Cook Islands. You know, all these places have their own languages, their own cultures, are very special and very important to make sure that we draw attention to them.
1: Mm. Well, Australia has always had close ties with the Pacific, and there's always conversations around geopolitics of the area, particularly with the influence of China in certain countries. How do you see that? How does that play out in programs like yours? Is it important for people of the area to be talking about, well, is it Australia's responsibility to be, you know, be more supportive because, you know, we're closer neighbours? But then, of course, obviously China has also got some interest in the region as well.
0: Oh, well, you know, this sort of geopolitical jostling has been happening for decades now throughout the region. I mean, just cast your mind back to sort of the largest world event in the last century, which was World War II. I mean, there were so many different nations who were set up in the Pacific. I mean, there were famous battles in Papua New Guinea as well, in Solomon Islands. So we've always had the presence of larger superpowers in the Pacific. And now I guess we're seeing a reframing, a reshift of how Pacific nations engage with these larger superpowers, such as China, such as Australia. And so it's very interesting to see sort of how these different respective nations are sort of, you know, I guess dealing with that that, grappling with that, making sure that, you know what I mean, the influence in the region is used to their benefit. So it's definitely to see, I guess, a paradigm shift away from sort of, I guess, exploitative diplomacy of the past. So yeah, it's definitely something we sort of talk about on our show whenever we're seeing, you know, new security agreements being arranged, new sort of funding agreements for sport and things like that. It's a whole lot to keep across, but it's definitely important for people in those countries to be informed about what the governments as well as larger superpowers in the region are doing in the Wanzhou water.
1: Yeah, well, you broadcast Monday to Friday from 7 till 9, and you're picked up by at least 20 FM stations across, or FM transmitters across that Pacific and Australia region. You could also be heard in capital cities through digital radio.
0: Yeah, absolutely. So that was launched earlier this year. We have Radio Australia on Digital Audio Broadcast Plus, or DAB Plus for short, which is a very exciting thing, especially when it comes to sort of people learning more about the region, living in a place like Australia. When you're reading the news headlines or reading a story online, it's great that you're now able to tune in to this service and get a greater understanding of what is, you know, a very large, culturally rich, linguistically diverse region. It's great that we can now be heard in places like Brisbane and Sydney and Canberra and Melbourne and so forth.
1: But if you're outside of a capital city, through the Listen, the ABC Listen app.
0: Yeah, absolutely. Yep. 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So, yep, just head on over to the ABC Listen app.
1: All right. So, for you listening in, if you want to get some, Nisha today, you can listen. I give you permission, but make sure you come back to AAA, okay?
0: Well, this is the thing, as we finish before your show starts, Auntie, all right, so people can tune in, and then, you know, tune out, head over to AAA.
1: Appreciate your time today, Jacob, and good luck with the show.
0: Oh, thank you so much, and wishing you a wonderful rest of your day in what is a very rainy and cold Brisbane.
1: Jacob McQuire, who's the journalist and co-host of Nisha Daily, has been my guest here on Let's Talk.
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1: Hey, props to the creatives behind A Love Story Told Entirely in Yol Ngu Mathur. Director Sienna Stubbs and the entire cast and crew behind Manutji, Catching Eyes, won this year's Dendy Award for Best Live Action Short at the 2022 Sydney Film Festival. Manutji has had its world premiere at the 73rd Festival as part of the Proper Loved Up Shorts collection. And Sienna, of course, formerly worked here at AAA. She's a QUT graduate, and we're catching up with her in her community at Yirrkala in the Northern Territory. Sienna, congratulations.
3: Hello. I'm so honoured that you wanted to call me and call back into the studio.
1: Look, firstly, for people who don't know you, Sienna, tell us your mob.
3: Nami de bookmark. Hello, everyone. My name is Sienna Mayadoramadi Stars, and I'm a Yolngu girl from Miwach country up in the Northern Territory in northeast Arnhem Land. So from a little community called Yirrkala. And,
1: And tell us about Manutji. Hopefully I've been doing justice to the pronunciation. Why did you want to tell this story?
3: It's a beautiful story. You're pronouncing it, you're really close. It's a hard one. It's called Manutji, the tail end, the tail end sound is nga, nga, nga. And I was very cautious on choosing this word because I knew that if I wanted people to know what it was called, they'd have to know how to say it. But Manutji is my short film that just had its beautiful premiere at the Sydney Film Festival, and a beautiful one at that. And I'm just so honoured and grateful for the reception that it received. It's a short film about two Yolngu First Nation teens or young people who grow up in Yirrkala, my community, and who learn to fall in love under the watchful eye of the community, and how they have to navigate cultural boundaries or kinship, guruto, for us in doing so. And I hope it's a story that a lot of people and Yolngu and Murrays and anyone can connect to, because it's a story that hasn't been told before, but I know that there are people out there who are very conscious about this dynamic that you have to balance when you're dating in the community. Yeah.
1: Well, yeah, I mean, you quite often hear of people who are dating even on, you know, those social dating apps about wondering if they're related to people as well. So
3: yeah, exactly. And it's a really incredible sort of perspective that was offered through these short films. So mine was not the only one that was produced under Screen Australia's Proper Loved Up initiative. That five black love stories were told and able to be produced, which was incredible. So not only myself, but four other incredible writer director First Nations teams were able to offer that perspective of black love, and mine was that of, you know, real remote bush community. And so alongside my beautiful producer, Libby Collins, Kiwi lady, we were able to pick this up and just make something so magical.
1: So did you write the story as well, Sienna?
3: That's correct. Yeah. So it was put out there to producer and writer-director teams, and I thought, I really want to have a go at this. I've been working at AAA Murray Country the past couple of years, and, you know, it's been such a beautiful place for me to grow and develop and, you know, learn about life in a safe space. And it had been a few years since I had graduated uni from QC film, and I thought, well, I really want to have a go at this to prove myself and to also prove to myself that there's something in there. And I put it out there and I had a go, and I just said, whatever sticks, if it does, if it doesn't, doesn't matter, I'm just having a go. And I thought, I thought back to, I wanted to think of something that hasn't, a story that hasn't been told before, or at least this perspective. So for me, you know, we've heard of the wrong skin, right skin stories. We've heard of the, you know, is he my cousin? No, we, Yolngu love stories. But for Yolngu, we sit in this unique perspective where you do know who you're allowed to date and not date, and if you're breaking those rules, then you're in trouble. But you have a map of who you're allowed to court, and so that is the one issue, is that if you are seen within the vicinity of someone of that nature, then everyone assumes that you're together. So you have to watch out who you're seen with in the public eye. And that's what Manguchi is about. And who doesn't love a bit of footy? In this case, the AFL footy up here in my community is massive. And so everyone's always got their eyes out. Who's hanging out with each other at the footy? Who's sitting next to who? And that's the basis of Mangatee.
1: Well, I appreciate you spending some time with us. I know you can't talk too much about what you're doing there in Yirrkala, but thank you, Sienna, for joining us on Let's Talk.
3: Thank you, thank you, thank you so much, Katie, and just so grateful to be supported and to have black love all around us.
1: Can't wait to see it. This is Let's Talk here on AAA Māori Country, broadcast throughout the nation on the National Indigenous Radio Service. We just heard from Sienna Stubbs, the director behind a love story told entirely in Yolngu Mata. As she said, Mochi is doing the film festivals at the moment, but it will be eventually be seen on NITV. So keep watch those programs to see when it is coming near you to watch it.
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7: Hello, I'm Peter Hislop. WA Premier Roger Cook has thanked those who alerted authorities to sick birds on the state's south coast. Two birds have now been confirmed to have contracted the H5N1 strain of bird flu, which has been responsible for mass seabird deaths worldwide. And while the disease doesn't present a significant risk to humans, agencies are trying to work out if native Australian bird populations are being impacted, not just migratory birds. WA Premier Roger Cook says it's important the community is vigilant.
8: Can also commend the Western Australian community and their vigilance in relation to early detection of any outbreaks. The fact that these two particular specimens were found and acted upon, which now means we are in possession of the information that we need to stand up the protocols to respond as we need to do.
7: A Queensland court has been told a teenager accused of preparing a nail-bombing campaign against senior members of the Liberal Party was either troubled or a determined terrorist. He last week pleaded not guilty to researching and testing homemade explosives to attack members of the Liberal Party. Defence lawyers today told the court the teenager was experimenting not only with explosives, but also with ideas and beliefs. But Crown prosecutors said technology has left a clear indication of the teen's acts and thoughts. The jury is set to begin deliberations in coming days. The New South Wales state government is investing $9.2 billion in public school funding in a four-year commitment. The package includes over $4 billion for schools in Western Sydney. In regional areas, seven new schools will be constructed. Treasurer Daniel Mookie says it's about adding infrastructure to new housing estates.
9: Whether it's in the Illawarra, whether it's in Newcastle, whether it's in the Central West, the Western New South Wales or the North Coast, every school is going to benefit from these transformative levels of investment. We're so pleased that we are building new schools, but we're also upgrading and fixing so many schools as well.
7: The Australian Private Hospitals Association says there is a widening gulf between funders and providers of healthcare. Laura Devoy has more.
10: Data from the Australian Bureau of Statistics shows private insurers made nearly $2.7 billion in profit last year, while public hospitals suffered a loss of over $700 million. The Australian Private Hospitals Association says private hospitals have had to cut back services and wind back investment in healthcare in order to stay open. Private hospitals employed 158,600 people in 2024-25 and generated almost $25 billion in healthcare services income. The association is calling for health insurers to be subjected to a mandatory code of conduct for contracting with private hospitals.
7: And proponents of a proposed data centre in northern Tasmania have agreed to a 14-day extension of community consultation. The company behind the project, Firmus Technologies, has agreed to the two-week period. The Georgetown Centre is one of three sites being pursued by the company in the state. The local council says it will do its best to be engaging with the community, and councillors are yet to consider plans in detail. And turning to sport, New Zealand won't progress to the knockout stage of the FIFA World Cup after a 3-1 defeat to Egypt. The All Whites opened the scoring in the 15th minute, but Egypt scored 3 goals in the second half to win the match. Earlier this morning, Spain beat Saudi Arabia 4-0, Uruguay and Cape Verde played out a 2-2 draw, while Belgium and Iran drew 0-0.
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11: This is Our Voices, and I wish to acknowledge the traditional owners of the land on which we work and live. 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Our Voices wishes to advise that the thoughts and opinions expressed on the program do not represent the thoughts and opinions of 6DBY or of our broadcast partners.

Kiawanju, you're now listening to Our Voices with me, Jodie Ryder. 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Today on the program, I've got a couple of interviews for you. I had a chat with Zashua from the Guri Tent Embassy Mob. We had a bit of a chat about what's happening over there, so that's coming up later in the show. Also be having Merv Eads on the line very soon to talk about black cladding. If people have been following the show, I spoke to him maybe a month or two ago and we talked about black cladding. There's been an article that has just come out talking about the multi-billion dollar economic policy undermined by black cladding. So I wanted to get his thoughts and opinions on that. So he'll be on the line very soon. But if you have anything you want to add to the conversation or anything you'd like to ask, you can jump on the Facebook page. It's 6DBY, Alogity Radio. But right now, jumping into some SpinFX Gum with Acknowledgement. And I should have Mervyn on the line straight after that here on Our Voices.

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1: Yes, you're listening to Our Voices with me. And on the line right now, I believe I have Mervyn Eads. How are you doing today, Mervyn? Are you there? Hello? Hello? Got a bit of technical difficulty. Hold on 2 seconds. Okay, I'm going to have to try and call him back. Got some technical issues at the moment. But while I'm doing that, I'm going to go back into some music. Here's some Margit with Yawnin'.

0: You're listening to Our Voices with me, Jody Ryder. And, you know, unfortunately, as I cannot get Merv on the line due to technical issues, I have decided that I will play a replay of the previous interview that he and I had talking about black cladding, just to give everybody a reminder of what we discussed. And hopefully I'll get him on the show for next week to elaborate more on that. I'm going to jump straight into that right now here on Our Voices. You're listening to Our Voices with me, Jody Ryder, and on the line right now I have Merv Eads. How are you doing today?
1: Yeah, good, thank you, Jody.
0: Now, I get you to do a proper introduction, let everybody know who you are, where you're from, who's your mob.
1: Oh, yeah, my name is Merv Eads. I'm the Nang Noongar from down south, Albany Way. Yeah.
0: Yeah, now, today we're going to have a chat about a couple of topics, but the first one we're going to go with is black cladding. Because this is something that you raised a few months back, and we never actually got a chance to talk about it. So can you explain what you mean when you talk about black cladding?
1: Well, when we speak of black cladding, it's what we're getting at is a registered organisation under HORIC as an Indigenous business. But why we say it's black cladding, because what we're seeing out in the industries and the construction industry, mainly from my point of view, but it happens within lots of industries, non-Indigenous people in control, and the predominant shareholders are non-Indigenous, but they're selling themselves as Indigenous businesses and winning procurements and contracts for work and that, and yeah, not employing Indigenous boys and girls, even men and women. It's just a big whitewash, and there's no watchdog over it. HORIC, it slides by HORIC, like lots of stuff slides by HORIC. But it's something that's really concerning when we have a look at the Indigenous employment rates. So many of our boys and girls unemployed, but all these so-called Indigenous businesses are winning all these massive multi-million-dollar contracts all over Western Australia.
0: Yeah, and we hear a lot of people talk about, you know, all this funding that's going, you know, towards the First Nations people. Where is it going? What's it being used on? And then when you hear stories about the, you know, black cladding, you're kind of start to see where the, because then they do apply for these big government funding and they do get the money to do programs and things, projects to deal with First Nations people. But as you said, it's a lot of non-Indigenous people running the show, so the money doesn't always filter down to where it's supposed to go to. So this is an issue as well, isn't it?
1: Oh, absolutely. And what we've been looking at really closely, and where I've been seeing the massive gaps, you have a look at the boards and the directors, then you have a look at shareholders and that, and where the, you know, the money that's coming into a business, the non-Indigenous person is not even a shareholder, you know, so, and that clearly shows to me that they're just a black face in a white organisation being controlled by non-Indigenous people at the highest levels, and they're just a black face. But in saying that, they too are doing an injustice to our people by playing along, and you know, for whatever reasons, may it be monetary or whatever, they're harming our communities by going along with this sort of stuff, when realistically they're not even shareholders. They don't own a majority share of anything. And when you have a look at the money trails within those businesses, yeah, there's nothing for that black face anyways, or very little, if any.
0: Yeah, because, you know, look, we talk about self-determination and economic empowerment, but when we have organisations like this, it does hold us back, doesn't it?
1: Oh, absolutely, sister. And when we look at self-determination and the economics of our communities, our people are, you know, still the poorest, the highest rates on Centrelink, but we have all these Indigenous businesses, so-called businesses, winning these multi-million dollar contracts. You go on the construction sites and you're looking, it's got a black name to the business, but you're looking for black people employed there. You very hardly see any. Then you see another thing that goes along with it is, you know, multicultural being ticked off as Indigenous employment rates. You know, every other nationality but ours. And, you know, there's no trickle back into the community, even to employing men and women within some many of these organisations that claim to be black, but they're not. They're predominantly white owned and controlled.
0: Yeah, and we are seeing, I guess you do see this a lot, where it's an Aboriginal organisation and it's looking after Aboriginal interests and issues, but you do see a lot of non-Indigenous people sitting at the head of the table, running the organisation and basically being employed in most of the roles. And we do see that a lot in our Aboriginal corporations, especially ones, you know, dealing with native title and that sort of stuff. So how do we get more of our mob in these positions, in the door, working in those roles?
1: Well, we've got to start calling it out, Jody, sister. You know, it's been a black industry for far too long, and especially native title. When you look at native title, it's just flooded with non-Indigenous and every other multicultural people, but our own. You know, and when we have a look at the right across the board, the CEOs of all our clan groups. I'm talking of the Noongars and all this. Predominantly, they're all every other race but ours, and that's where our people got to start taking control and ownership of it, and just employing our people throughout all these bodies. It's got to be, you know, if it's on Noongar country and our Noongar native title, the place has got to be majority Noongar, surely, in every position, right up from the lowest to the highest position. There's got to be Noongars, and so it goes for every other native title bodies. These non-Indigenous people and multicultural people still riding the gravy train of the black industry, and we've got to call it out and put a stop to it. Our people are educated these days; they can work and do all these roles that are being given to non-Indigenous, but there's a massive failure and a massive gap. And that's right across the board in native title. You know, you see their board of directors. You know, that's predominantly clan group members. But when you go up into all the way to the trust and all these committees in between, it's non-Indigenous and everyone else, and hardly any of our people within these decision-making places within native title. And that goes, you know, that goes, well, native title, that's registered under ORIC. So realistically, internally, there's a lot of black cladding as well, with these white fellas controlling everything. You know, that's all got to stop. But, right across the board, you know, our young people, so many are finishing year 12 today, and for many years now, we've got a lot of educated Aboriginal people within our communities, and those seats in all these native title bodies, and that should be filled by our young people. If we're looking at succession plans and all this and that, we're going to start educating our young ones and getting them to the table, getting them on the seats, pay them to do the roles, and kick the non-Indigenous and every other multicultural person out of these bodies, if we want to call it a native title body that belongs to us.
0: Yeah, now, with, you know, trying to stop the black cladding from happening, how do we go about it? Do we, you know, get the state, you know, the government, I guess it's not just a state problem, it's probably happening all over Australia. Do we get, you know, the governments to implement tighter, criteria and policies to make sure that this, you know, doesn't happen? Do we get ORIC to put in stronger, you know, and stricter rules and guidelines? How do we, you know, make this have these things in place so that, the rules can't be broken, and we definitely make sure that we are empowering our mob, getting that self-determination and having more of our people in those positions.
1: Well, I say it's going to be a watch body, a watch body system of our people, monitoring and, going through everyone who gets these procurements and these contracts, government contracts, maybe main roads, railways, whatever, for a body of people, and predominantly, I say our people, should be at the head of it. And then ORIC. ORIC has been letting this slide. They've been letting it slide for a long time, and ORIC is the registered body for our organisations and corporations. A lot's got to come back onto them as well, and they need to lift their game and at highest levels set a body up to go over and, scrutinise who these organisations that look a bit suspicious. Simple, because no one's actually policing them.
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You're listening to Our Voices with me, Jodie Ryder, and you just heard the interview or the replay of the interview I had with Mervyn Eads talking about black cladding, just to give everybody a little bit of a reminder of what we discussed previously. Hopefully we'll get him on the show to elaborate more on that for next week. But at the moment, I want to have a chat about the media release that has been sent out by NAAJA. It is a media release about the tear gas victims win a 12-year battle for fairness. Now, it's four men illegally tear gassed more than a decade ago as children have finally won justice, with the High Court of Australia confirming today that the NT government must be held accountable for their actions. The High Court of Australia has today allowed an appeal brought by the North Australian Aboriginal Justice Agency, NAAJA, against the decision of the Northern Territory Court of Appeal to overturn the award of exemplary damages to four children who were unlawfully tear gassed in Dondale Youth Detention Centre on the 21st of August in 2014. This decision overturns the Court of Appeal in Northern Territory of Australia versus Austral and Oars 2025, which set aside the exemplary damages originally awarded to each of the men in 2023. So the four men were Josiah Binsaris, Kieran Webster, Ethan Austral and Leroy O'Shea. They fought tirelessly for justice for 12 years after they were unlawfully tear gassed by youth detention staff despite not being responsible for a disturbance that prompted its use. They were just 15 and 17 years of age at the time. The High Court already decided that this was unlawful in 2020, and the High Court has decided to award $50,000 of exemplary damages to each of the men. The $50,000 exemplary damages are awarded not to simply compensate but to mark the court's condemnation of particularly serious wrongdoing and to deter the NT government from doing this to more young people. So NAAJA's worked alongside the four for the last 12 years fighting for justice. And a quote from the civil managing lawyer Andrew Roberts: today's decision recognises the seriousness of the NT government's conduct. At the end of the day, these were valuable children in the care of vulnerable children, in the care of the state. The government has to do better and must be accountable for its actions. So a good result for the four gentlemen there. And 12 years, it's a long time for them to be fighting. So, you know, if they can finally, you know, sit back and be proud of the hard work that they've done and the fact that they never gave up fighting for that fairness. I'm going to go back into some iconics with stand-up, but remember there is still the interview from Zashua from the Koori Tent Embassy Mob talking about what's happening over there in Queensland. But right now, stand-up by iconics.

Yeah, listening to our voices, and that was some Bright Lights, Big City, East Journey in there as well. Still to come on the show, I've got the interview with Zashua from the Guri Tent Embassy Mob, having a chat about what's happening out there. If you have anything you'd like to add or ask, you can jump on the Facebook page at 6DBY Logarty Radio. Happy to respond to anything you might send through or ask. But right now, here's some Scott Darlow with You Can't See Black in the Dark, and you'll have the interview coming up shortly after that.

0: you're listening to Our Voices with me, Jody Ryder, and on the line right now we have Zashua. How are you doing today?
1: I'm doing good, thank you so much.
0: Now, I'll get you to give us a proper introduction. Let us know who you are, where you're from, and who's your mob.
1: Sure. My name is Zashua. I am a Wangai Murning from Western Australia. I've been travelling over the East Coast recently in the last 5 years with my mother, who's my elder and my law keeper from over those ways. I was born on Gadigal country, taken back home to Kalgoorlie and into Perth, and grew up over those ways until I came over here recently about 9-10 years ago.
0: Yeah, now you are currently at the Gurri Camp Embassy, and can you fill us in on what's happening around there at the moment?
1: Well, at the moment, yes, we're at the Gurri Camp Embassy. I'm at the Gurri Camp Embassy. I came down after a couple of news articles were sent out regarding looking for a Gurri Camp Embassy firekeeper in those areas. So I came down to speak to the brothers that were here because I've been travelling on a handful of different sites for the last 5 years and having a look at what's been going on out on country. So, when spirit called, I, you know, can only do what I can do. And it's been an interesting one because we've been dealing with a lot of international charters, a lot of legalities and a lot of legal things. So this is where, you know, with First Nations Aboriginal Women's Law, you know, lawful holds legal accountable. And so making sure that the government and the human rights charters are dealing with their legislations correctly is what we've been up to. And I actually today have another hearing in court regarding, I had ended up serving the Australian government with genocide. So I've got a handful of things that are going on and today is the finishing up of those courts. So by the time that we get to July 1st, when we have our next hearing for the arrests that happened at the Gurri Camp Embassy, then we should be in a better position to be able to deal with the AFP because we've ended up closing the Human Rights Charter through the Human Rights Commissions while we were down at the first camp before we were raided.
0: Now, can you explain to mob that are listening what the importance of the site is to the First Nations mob there?
1: To the First Nations mob here, they actually have the dreaming stories of all of what's inside the dilly bag. They call it the lungs of Brisbane over here. And so being able to understand the spirit and the breath of creation and not being able to have control over it is what they've been dealing with. Yesterday, we actually ended up in the mayor's office in the chambers to go and make sure that they were aware. We were asked and invited to be able to go up there. And then when we got up there, they wouldn't let us in. And to be able to hold customary ceremony while we were there, they ended up closing the second level to the mayor's chambers to be able to allow ceremony to continue forward. So it's been an interesting 24 hours.
0: Okay, and look, when the mob heard that site was chosen for the Olympic Games and the development that's happening, how did they feel about it?
1: They were very upset about it, considering there is actually a place that's down a little bit further on the river that has the ability to attach itself to the dreaming along with the Olympics because there's a dilly bag dreaming story and the brother, DJ Sandy, that is here, had mentioned some of the dreamings that had happened regarding the Chukapa or the Ibis dreaming that happens on this particular river. And the place that they are wanting to be able to put the Colosseum or the arena is not where it's supposed to be. It should be down the river a little bit further where it's able to attach to the dreaming because at the moment the desecration for the 500 and 700-year-old trees that are in there is beyond, you know, comprehension for a 2-week running race, yeah?
0: Okay, so

0: And look, when they were, well, when the state government were looking at possible sites, were the First Nation mob in Queensland ever consulted about anything? Were they included in those conversations?
1: No, not necessarily. They wanted to attach themselves to the Save Victoria Park that was happening. And that's where the Greens come into it. And that's where we were yesterday in the chambers trying to get that information pushed across it. Because the chair for this particular area, Seal is her name, she'd asked us to come up to the chambers to go and make sure that we're being heard correctly as to what is not happening from the lacking of communications that didn't happen for the First Nations people of this land.
0: Now, what have the mob been doing to try and protect the area from damage and development? Because I think you mentioned some of that you've been having a lot of meetings. Is there other things that you have been doing?
1: There's been a lot of paperwork and a lot of getting through the discombobulation of linguistics, of language, of paperwork and documentation because of how the charters of the white man's paperwork works. They have lots of spelling mistakes in them. And so being able to fuse them correctly and making sure that they are abiding by their own law is what we have been doing in the background, be that the word, while we're still trying to hold land and country to be able to make sure that we complete the land back cycle that we have been fighting for the last 238 years as a minimum.
0: Now, do the mob, you know, are they offering up a different site that you know, may not hold that much significance? You know, is there another option that you mob are saying to the state government, you can go here instead of here? Is that
1: Absolutely.
0: Something you're looking at?
1: We've already done that.
0: And what was the conversation around that? The government said no?
1: They didn't come forward. They didn't come forward. The media actually popped up the afternoon after they had gone and told them that this is what we have, not even a proposal, it's more of an order, be that the word, because as the oldest active living culture, our job is to make sure that you are held accountable for what you are doing and what is happening on country and the desecration for it. So if, you know, for us to be able to walk side by side or to be able, for you to be able to understand your own system, you need to understand that as this stands, there is a place over here that is attached for you to be able to do that. And they didn't actually do anything other than send the media up, and the media came up themselves to go, we've just come from a meeting with the state representative along with the councillor and everything that's happening there. I said, well, they haven't come up here, and Section 10 says that they're supposed to come here and have a conversation with us along with the council. I said, we haven't received any documentation or any paperwork regarding them believing that they're entitled to do this. It's a standover fear-mongering bullying tactic, and they should be awfully ashamed of themselves.
0: Now, have the mob been reaching out for assistance? Where have you guys been, you know, directing your call out for help?
1: Our call out for help has gone systematically deep to the point that we have had the ability. I have an online university called Mundanuari Kudadu. The word belongs to my auntie, who is a Wangai Yamiji line over those ways, and I called her to ask her regarding the words. And in the university, it has the understandings of what their acts, amendments and legislations actually mean. So trying to be able to get that, I've been putting that into the system so then it's recognised by the government to be able to have our First Nations women's law overarch our men's law and women's law that stand side by side. I've also been on the phone to the Russians a lot, as well as New Zealand, regarding the enormity of what we are actually pulling through.
0: Okay. And, you know, have they been offering support?
1: They have not been until recently, and today, like I'd mentioned, I have another court hearing, and so that will finalise my standover of the Australian government, as I will personally be. I've personally taken the Australian government to court to be able to have it recognised that sovereignty had never ceded, and that the police prosecutioners have been illegal to the point that when they came to arrest us, we had 155 police officers for 10 people, and I was kidnapped the next day when I'd gone down to my car to go and get changed for the day. All of my documentation stated that I am non-Indigenous and that that I wasn't allowed to come back onto site, which I was. That was given to two other men that were here, not me personally. So they came and arrested me because of the failings in their own system. So the trauma that comes with that on a singular hand is exhausting.
0: Yeah, and look, I want to say the course that you talked about, that sounds very interesting and very important. So
1: it is very important.
0: Yeah, because a lot of our mob do need to know and understand what, you know, the legal terms and everything like that. So, yeah, that's a great thing that's coming out of this. Now, yes. If the site, this is the last question for, if the site is developed, how would that affect the mob and, you know, what would your plans be after that?
1: Well, the thing is if they do it, it's an eradication of a species, yeah?
0: Yeah.
1: So that's where the genocide happens. And so we have formally been left alone. We've had no disruptions where we are at this moment. Getting across to them that we there is another proposal in sight for this land to stay existing. I know that over on this East Coast, they might not be aware. We have Kings Park in Western Australia, so we have a nice big green space. This is their green space here, and they call it the lungs of Brisbane because it holds all of that breath that pushes the water out. And so on a bigger scale and knowing that we come from the stars, we have, you know, the dreaming stories of Australia being, you know, the men's law and the woman's law and the birthing of the new heavens that's coming through with the crocodile dreaming. So there's quite a bit that's happening and making sure that they are aware and abundantly aware of the genocide that they do. If they come and take down this particular landmass, they have been warned and told that the entire part of Brisbane will flood. They open this area up and Brisbane will cease to exist.
0: And I'll mention this as well. I saw in a clip someone mentioned that if the side does go up for the Olympic Games, that they want some kind of plaque or something to inform the visitors of what that site is and what it meant to the First Nations people. Is that something you guys would push for too if they still go ahead with the development?
1: A plaque is one thing. A document with a sealing that states is another area. So I'm not really sure what they anticipate a plaque do. However, it would be more about making sure that those that want to come to support the Olympics be them placed where they are supposed to be and not where they are trying to force their hand that they don't actually have any right to do so, is making sure that the folk that come to watch the sport are aware of the dreamings for this land and this country, because what has happened is customary law has been broken, and as we re-establish that, this is what it looks like.
0: Yeah, and on that, Zashua, I'm going to thank you very much for giving up some time, and it sounds like you guys have got a big fight ahead of you.
1: Yeah, no, thank you so much for your time today. I'm really grateful for being able to have a voice and to be heard, so thank you for giving me that.
0: Thanks, see ya.
1: Thank you. Beautiful. Have a great day.
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Yeah, listening to Our Voices with me, Jody Ryder, and that was Large Amanu Teenage Band with Anura, or Our Land. And before that, you heard the interview with Zashua from the Koori Tent Embassy talking about what's happening over there. And I'll give another, I guess you could say, call out to the course that she said that she has up running. Now, I'm probably not going to pronounce this correctly. It's mundanarukararu.com.au. Now, I will spell that out. It's mundanurai.kuradu, which is kuddadu.com.au. If you're interested in finding out more about that course that she was talking about, jump on and have a look. Look, I have got to say my goodbyes here in the program, so I hope you've learnt a little bit of something from what's happening out at the Tent Embassy in Queensland. And remember, if you want to add anything or ask, jump on the Facebook page, 6DBY at Logarty Radio. This is Jody Ryder saying Buruong on Our Voices.

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1: And I'm Barry Mackay.
0: And welcome to It's Time, the show where we look at the best of the Australian national charts between the 60s and the 90s, using the Kent Music Report, the Australian Music Report, and the ARIA charts. Today we're looking at the best of the charts from this week in 1971. Barry, what's coming up on today's show?
1: Coming up on today's program, we've got John Lennon and the Plastic Ono Band, Janis Joplin, Daddy Cool, and the Hollies.
0: Kicking us off at number 60 in the Australian singles chart this week, on the 14th of June 1971, was Harry Young and Sabbath with The Wheat in the Field.

0: From Australia, that's Harry Young and Sabbath with The Wheat in the Field at number 60 in the Australian Singles Chart this week on the 14th of June 1971. And that single went on to peak at number 29 in the Australian Singles Chart in August later that year. The previous year, the Australian music scene was transformed by a radio ban that restricted major label music from the airwaves. This opened the door for independent acts like Harry Young and Sabbath. Recording for the boutique Du Monde label, the group featured a lineup that included future members of the iconic band Sherbet. While the group eventually split up, with Young later establishing a recording studio in Kyogle, this specific track remains a key historic example of the era when local independent talent took centre stage on the national charts.
1: And falling down the Australian national charts this week on the 14th of June 1971, from number 31 back to number 42, were Zoot and the double-A-sided single Evil Child and The Freak.
2: Step inside the tent, ladies and gentlemen, and see the freak they call Jojo the Dogface. He walks like a man, he talks.

0: Zoot with a double A-sided single, The Freak and Evil Child, at number 42 on the Australian National Charts this week on the 14th of June 1971. And that single had peaked at number 27 nationally 2 weeks earlier. By 1971, Zoot was desperate to be taken seriously. The group had spent years trapped under a Think Pink marketing gimmick that saw them performing in pink satin outfits. To reclaim their rock credibility, they famously burnt their stage clothes on national television, pivoting toward a much heavier guitar-driven sound. Following the massive success of their hard rock cover of Eleanor Rigby, the band released The Freak that showcased Rick Springfield's evolving songwriting.
1: Rising up the charts just one place, from number 27 to number 26 this week, on the 14th of June 1971, was Australian band Chain and Black and Blue.
2: You worked me so hard that my back's near broke. My brow was wet and my throat's a choke.

0: That's Chain and Black and Blue at number 26 in the Australian Singles Chart this week on the 14th of June 1971. And that single had peaked at number 12 on the Australian Singles Chart the previous month. In 1971, the band Chain proved that the blues didn't just belong to the Mississippi Delta, it had a home here in Australia's own brutal history. Their landmark single, Black and Blue, moved away from the psychedelic pop of the era to deliver a gritty, rhythmic stomp inspired by the country's convict past. Co-written by all four members, the song featured a hypnotic chain gang beat that resonated deeply with young suburban audiences. The track became a major national success, earning a silver disc and anchoring their gold-certified album, Towards the Blues.
1: And falling down the Australian national charts this week on the 14th of June 1971, from number 24 back to number 25, were John Lennon and the Plastic Ono Band with Power to the People.

0: Number 25 on the Australian National Charts this week on the 14th of June 1971. That's John Lennon and the Plastic Ono Band with Power to the People. And that single went on to peak at number 21 here in Australia 2 weeks later. John Lennon began treating his single releases like musical broadsheets, quick, topical, and designed for the masses to sing. Written in a single day at his Ascot home, Power to the People was a direct response to a political interview that had left Lennon feeling inspired to create a new anthem for the streets.
1: You're listening to It's Time, the show where we look at the best of the Australian national charts between the 60s and the 90s, using the Kent Music Report, the Australian Music Report, and the ARIA charts. Today we're looking at the best of the charts from this week in 1971.
0: And holding steady at number 12 on the Australian National Charts this week on the 14th of June 1971, we had Olivia Newton-John with If Not For You.

0: Olivia Newton-John there with If Not For You, holding steady at number 12 on the Australian national charts this week on the 14th of June 1971. And that single had peaked at number 7 here in Australia 2 weeks earlier. Olivia Newton-John was a struggling singer in London when she reluctantly recorded a cover of Bob Dylan's If Not For You. Produced by her then-boyfriend Bruce Welch and former long-time collaborator John Farrar, the track featured the polished, melodic, acoustic sound that would soon define her career. It became her first international breakout hit. The success of the single launched her debut album and led to a high-profile tour with Cliff Richard, where she performed as both a solo act and a backing vocalist. This 1971 recording was the essential bridge that took her from the clubs of Melbourne and London to the top of the American easy listening charts.
1: Let's take a bit of time out now and look at the top 10 albums of the week for this week on the 14th of June 1971. At number 10, we had Paranoid by Black Sabbath. At number 9, Cry of Love by Jimi Hendrix. At number 8, Tumbleweed Connection by Elton John. At number 7, Tea for the Tillerman by Cat Stevens. At number 6, Chicago 3 by Chicago. At number 5, Cocker Happy by Joe Cocker. At number 4, All Things Must Pass by George Harrison. At number 3, John Lennon and the Plastic Ono Band by John Lennon and the Plastic Ono Band. At number 2, Deep Purple in Rock by Deep Purple. And at number 1, we had Pearl by Janis Joplin. And that was at number 1 for 5 weeks, and this was its final week at the top. Let's take a further look at the number 7 album of the week, Tea for the Tillerman by Cat Stevens. It peaked at number 2 in November 1971 and was the third best charting album of the decade here in Australia, staying in the charts for 96 weeks. Cat Stevens was a former art student who designed his own album covers, but it was the spiritual stripped-back sound of Tea for the Tillerman that made him a global star. Recorded in London throughout the summer of 1970, the album moved away from heavy orchestration to focus on Stevens' acoustic guitar and intimate storytelling after a long illness with tuberculosis. Featuring now classic tracks like Wild World and Father and Son, the record resonated across the Atlantic, reaching the top 10 in the United States and eventually becoming one of the most celebrated singer-songwriter albums of the era. Let's hear a song from an album, Tea for the Tillerman. Here's Cat Stevens with Sad Lisa.

0: That's Cat Stevens with Sad Lisa, taken from the number 7 album of the week, Tea for the Tiller Man, this week on the 14th of June 1971.
1: Okay, let's have a look at the news headlines for June 1971. Between the 4th and 6th of June, after a cholera outbreak in West Bengal and Bangladesh, Indian Prime Minister Mrs. Gandhi seals the border with Bangladesh to keep out refugees fleeing a civil war following Bangladesh's secession from Pakistan. On the 6th of June in Paris, Yvonne Goolagong wins the women's titles at the French Open. On the 18th of June, a man calling himself Prince Leonard of Hutt, who claims to have seceded from the Commonwealth of Australia, is fined $2 for failing to vote in last year's Senate election. Leonard George Casley told a Perth magistrate that he was protected under the Bill of Rights of the Hutt River Province, about 360 miles north of Perth, and that the Commonwealth had not challenged this secession. On the 24th of June, the back of the negotiations is broken. We have a very satisfactory deal. Geoffrey Rippon, the British Cabinet's economic community negotiator, told MPs this afternoon. He said British participation in the European community would be equal to that of France, Germany and Italy. Plans for a transitional period would fully safeguard the interests of British farmers and fishermen and New Zealand's dairy industry. On the 30th of June in Adelaide, demonstrators invade the field and clash with police during the Springboks South Australia rugby match. And finally, on the 30th of June, Japan has become Australia's most important export customer, taking 27% of exports and providing 14% of imports.
0: You're listening to It's Time, the show where we look at the best of the Australian national charts between the 60s and the 90s, using the Kent Music Report, the Australian Music Report, and the ARIA charts. Today we're looking at the best of the charts from this week in 1971.
1: And falling down the Australian national charts this week on the 14th of June 1971, one place from number 7 back to number 8 was Janis Joplin and Me and Bobby McGee.
2: Busted flat in Baton Rouge, waiting for a train

0: That's me and Bobby McGee at number 8 on the Australian National Charts this week on the 14th of June 1971 by Janis Joplin. That peaked at number 1 for 2 weeks the previous month. Janis Joplin's definitive recording of the song was captured for her album Pearl just days before her death in October 1970. Released after Joplin's death in early 1971, the single became a massive cultural touchstone, making Joplin only the second artist in US history to have a number one hit after their death. With its raw, soulful build, from a quiet acoustic opening to a gravelly, high-energy finale, the track transformed a country ballad into a rock anthem. It remains the crowning achievement of Joplin's short but explosive career, perfectly capturing the spirit of freedom and loss that defined the era.
1: Raising up the charts, 2 places from number 6 to number 4 this week on the 14th of June 1971 was British band T-Rex and Hot Love.

0: That's T-Rex with Hot Love at number 4 in the Australian singles chart, where it peaked this week on the 14th of June, 1971. Mark Bolan stepped onto the Top of the Pop stage in March 1971 wearing glittery makeup and shiny satin, inadvertently sparking the glam rock revolution. While T-Rex had already found success with Ride a White Swan, it was Hot Love that truly defined their new commercial sound. The song's simple sing-along chorus and relaxed yet urgent energy resonated instantly with audiences, propelling it to number one in the UK for 6 straight weeks. Although it had a quieter reception in the United States, Hot Love became a massive international hit, spending nearly half a year on the Australian charts. It remains the definitive moment when Bolan transformed from an underground folk singer into a high glamour pop superstar.
1: And rapidly rising up the Australian national charts this week on the 14th of June 1971, from number 8 to number 3 and on its way to the number 1 slot, were Daddy Cool with the 3rd best charting hit of the decade here in Australia. Here's Eagle Rock.

0: with the best charting hit of 1971 in Australia and the third best charting hit of the decade in this country. That's Daddy Cool and Eagle Rock at number 3 on the Australian national charts this week on the 14th of June 1971. That single went on to spend 10 weeks at number 1 in Australia from 2 weeks later. Ross Wilson was living in London when a vintage magazine photograph of a 1920s Duke joint dance inspired him to write what would become a classic of Australian rock. Released in 1971, the song's infectious arms outstretched groove had an immediate impact, even inspiring Elton John to write his own hit, Crocodile Rock. From its black and white film clip at St Kilda's Aussie Burger Bar to its place in the National Film and Sound Archive, Eagle Rock stands as one of the most influential songs in Australia's rock and roll history.
1: Falling off the top spot to number 2 this week on the 14th of June 1971 was English singer and songwriter Lally Stott and Chirpy Chirpy, Cheep Cheep.

0: That's Lally Stott and Chirpy Chirpy Cheep Cheep at number 2 in the Australian Singles Chart this week on the 17th of June 1971. And that song had peaked at number 1 for 1 week only the previous week. English songwriter Lally Stott originally wrote and released Chirpy Chirpy Cheep Cheep as a solo effort in late 1970, finding significant success across Europe and even hitting number 1 here in Australia. However, it was the Scottish pop group Middle of the Road who turned the track into a definitive 1971 phenomenon in the UK. Their polished bubblegum pop rendition was number 1 on the UK charts for 5 weeks and became an international hit.
1: Okay, let's review the top 10 singles of the week on the 14th of June 1971 here in Australia. At number 10 we had She's a Lady by Tom Jones. At number 9, Another Day by Paul McCartney. At number 8, Me and Bobby McGee by Janis Joplin. At number 7, Mozart Symphony No. 41st Movement by Waldo de los Rios. At number 6, Put Your Hand in the Hand by Ocean. At number 5, Chirpy Chirpy Cheep Cheep by Middle of the Road. At number 4, Hot Love by T-Rex. At number 3, Eagle Rock by Daddy Cool. At number 2, Chirpy Chirpy Cheep Cheep by Lally Stott. And at number 1, in its first week of a 2-week run at that position, we had the Hollies with Too Young to Be Married.

0: That's The Hollies and Too Young to Be Married in its first week of a two-week run at the number one position this week on the 14th of June 1971. While Hollies member Graham Nash had already departed to form Crosby, Stills, Nash & Young, The Hollies continued to dominate international charts with their signature three-part harmonies. Although it was considered a deep album track in their native UK and the US, the song's narrative of young love resonated powerfully across the globe, making number one in Australia, New Zealand and Malaysia.
1: Well, that's the show for another week. Thanks go to David Kent and his website www.australianchartbooks.com.au for the use of his Kent Music Report and Australian Music Report charts in the show. News headlines are mostly sourced from the Chronicle of the 20th Century, published by Penguin. I'm William Vroom.
0: And I'm Barry Mackay.
1: We hope you can join us again next week when we look at the best of the Australian charts from this week in 1987. Love me.

and Mize before she migrated to Australia over 20 years ago. 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I was there in Canberra the other week and happy to hear the sounds of Aussie Music Weekly pumping out there on a Friday afternoon, and Radio Goodlari in Broome in the top end there of Western Australia. And if you're hearing us through 2XX or Radio Goodlari, or for that matter, any station around Australia across the Community Radio Network, always love to hear from you. 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Love to hear from you. Well, speaking of Canberra, on to Canberra-based singer-songwriter Jack Billman now, and a track that's from his upcoming 6th album. This track was apparently written by Jack when he was going through a little bit of a tough period and reflecting on his own life. He's done some recent supports to the likes of Kingswood, Ash Grunwood, as well as Tash Sultana. So enjoy this new tune from Jack Billman, Never Have It All.

Welcome to the Bohemian Beat. We will journey beyond the horizon and find the artists living on the edge, going down into the murky waters of their very existence, where these brave souls have re-emerged with art that is challenging, original, and brutal. You have tuned into the Bohemian Beat. Thank you for joining me. I'm Riddy, with you for the next hour. We have another fantastic show lined up today, but first, let's settle in with a cover of Grateful Dead's Mountains of the Moon.

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It disappears. 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
1: Welcome to A Breath of Fresh Air with Sandy Kaye.

0: So you formed Blood, Sweat and Tears with Al. And Blood, Sweat and Tears was a very different sound, wasn't it?
1: It was very different from the Blues Project. Because we added the horn section, which is something that Danny didn't want in the Blues Project. If he was a little bit more malleable, acceptable to him, we probably would have done it, but it wasn't. And so Al had to leave, and he wanted to start a band with horns, and I agreed with him. We were both listening to the Buckingham's Time in Charges album, which had the horns from the Chicago Symphony on it, not doing stock R&B parts, but almost symphonic kind of parts. And it was produced by Jimmy Garcia, who produced our second album. So we wanted to do something like that.
0: Why did you want to add them so badly?
1: Well, I can only refer you to our first rehearsal when we were doing like Morning Glory, the Tim Buckley song that I did. And when the horns came in, I almost had an orgasm. It was like, wow, you know, you're surrounded by this sound that's so big and it just lifts you up. And it's an incredible feeling, just an incredible feeling to not only just to play with musicians that you're fond of, that you really have a good time working with and listening to, but when you hear a horn section come in behind you, it's like, whoa, I almost couldn't stop singing. It's a beautiful feeling, and I think that went through that whole first album period. We only took 2 weeks to do that first album.

That's Shelley Wyatt, Who Is Else Can Fly, and from Lion Den, How Dare You. Now, folks, we are heading to news and weather, and we hope you have a safe, enjoyable day, and hope you can join me again tomorrow, Wednesday, from the bunker to get us to news and weather. Well, we've got the jukebox locked and loaded. We've got music in here from Keith Urban's latest album, Flow State, and Max Jackson. We'll open up the phones right now, and you've got 11 minutes to get your name into the draw before the news and weather. 0488 677 645. 0488 677 645. And please, no call during that news and weather.

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1: National Radio News.
2: Good morning, I'm Shannon Kirkwood. Britain will have its seventh Prime Minister in a decade after Sir Keir Starmer announced his resignation. He says he'll leave Downing Street by September. Veteran UK politician and Westminster's newest MP, Andy Burnham, is expected to stand unopposed. Mr Burnham has been officially sworn in as the PM for Makerfield following his by-election victory last week.
3: I swear by Almighty God that I will be faithful and bear true allegiance to His Majesty King Charles, his heirs and successors, according to law. So help me God.
2: Caretaker Prime Minister Starmer says he will give his full support to whoever is selected as the new leader.
4: I will remain in post as Prime Minister until the contest is complete. And I will do everything I can to ensure an orderly handover of power.
2: A public health expert says it's not surprising bird flu has reached Australia. The H5N1 strain of the virus has been confirmed in southern Western Australia. Two birds have tested positive. Australia was the last continent free of the virus. Charles Sturt University Professor Marta Hernandez-Jova told National Radio News it was only a matter of time.
5: It is a little bit concerning. It's not surprising and it's not completely unexpected. We have to be aware that the virus has arrived mainly in Australia, and we have to see, you know, how things progress. So if the virus hasn't spread further, then we are in a very good situation.
2: No cases have been detected in commercial poultry operations as yet. The United States president says the Strait of Hormuz remains open despite claims by Iran. There's been conflicting reports from both sides throughout high-level talks in Switzerland over the past 2 days. Those technical negotiations are aiming to establish a mechanism to keep the Strait of Hormuz open and address flare-ups in the Middle East. Donald Trump insists oil is passing through the strait.
6: As long as they respect us, I don't want to use the word fear, because that's an inappropriate word. But as long as they respect us, we're not going to have any trouble. We have total control of the strait.
2: The number of Australians leaving for the regions has hit record levels. The March quarter regional movers index rose 20% on the December quarter. Regional Australia Institute CEO Liz Ritchie says it's the highest level of capital to regional movement the index has recorded. The Sunshine Coast remains the most popular destination, followed by Victoria's Greater Geelong and Queensland's Fraser Coast. The majority of movers are from Sydney and Melbourne. A new poll has identified China as a more important relationship for Australia than the United States. 51% of respondents in the Lowy Institute poll said Australia's partnership with Beijing is more vital than that with Washington. That's up 8 points on the previous year, while 6 in 10 respondents had no confidence at all in US President Donald Trump, the lowest level for any American leader in the survey's 22-year history, although 3 in 4 said the US alliance remains important for Australia's security. And a group of Australian citizens and a New Zealander quarantined near Perth after the hantavirus outbreak are reported heading home. Health officials say the 6 cruise ship passengers have consistently tested negative for the virus since disembarking the ship in the Canary Islands last month. To sport, in tennis, 4 Australians have won their opening Wimbledon qualifiers. Dane Sweeney, Tristan Schoolcate, Chris O'Connell and Bernard Tomic are one match away from a place in the main draw. A group of Australian women will compete in the women's singles qualifiers tonight. And at the FIFA World Cup, Lionel Messi has become the top scorer in World Cup history, securing both of Argentina's goals in their win over Austria in Arlington this morning.
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8: A very good morning to you. It's Walshy on the wireless. It is Good Morning Country. Hold the phones. I'll give you the cue to call for our album of the week. But folks, we've got a chat with Georgia Scarlett. And she'll tell you all about the musical journey that she's on, and a new single out and about. That'll happen this section. We'll also get back to the music mix in just a moment. It is Walshy on the wireless. Let's look at the weather for the major centres.
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8: Brisbane, sunny and 22. Sydney, mostly sunny, 19. Canberra, morning frost and fog, mostly sunny afternoon, 13. Melbourne, partly cloudy, 16. Hobart, cloudy, showers easing, 12. And Adelaide, partly cloudy, 15. Perth, sunny, 21. Alice Springs, sunny, 19. And here in Harrington and Taree on the mid-north coast, it's going to be a mostly sunny day and a top of 19. You're up to date with news, sport and weather with Walshy on the wireless. Hold those phones.
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7: Taking your child to school or picking them up, particularly children under 10, make sure you park your car legally and safely and walk them right to or from the school gate or bus stop so they don't have to cross the road alone. 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
1: All right, folks, we'll open up the phones right now. 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

0: Right across Australia, this is Good Morning Country.
1: Well, we're on the road this morning and we're heading up to Brisbane, and it's a very good morning to Georgia Scarlett. Good morning, Georgia.
2: Good morning, Kev. Thanks so much for having me on.
1: Absolute pleasure. Now, you've got a new single that's just been released. It's a collaboration with Joel Spence. I will get to that in a moment, but we've got to take a little bit of time to find out about this musical journey that Georgia Scarlett's on, because, my goodness, I'm told that you started at the age of 14 or prior to that, but you won the Griffith University songwriting competition at the age of 14. So you must have been well and truly into it at a young age.
2: Yeah, no, definitely. Music has always been something that I've gravitated towards. Songwriting came, from about 14 or 15 years old. I started to jump on that journey. And I guess, when I left high school and started my university journey, that's when I wrote my debut album. And it's been the last 3 years putting that together and, getting it out for people's ears end of last year. So it's been a wonderful journey and, so much more to come and some really great new bits and pieces in the scene that I'm exploring now too.
1: Not many people at the age of 18 have written an album, a debut album, you say that it's just out, is it?
2: Yeah, it came out around November last year.
1: Okay.
2: So I spent the start of this year touring it around a few places in Australia with my band. Yeah.
1: Well, you've also toured around Australia with some pretty big names. And when we're dropping names, I love the quote that Keith Urban did about you on live radio, because Keith Urban described you as being in a lane of your own. That's pretty high praise from a man that's seen it all.
2: That definitely started the spark for me, and knowing that I was on the right path just in year 11, I believe that was the beginning of year 11, when I was really starting to put myself out there and explore different genres and all sorts. And that definitely really pushed me to go for the next thing.
1: Georgia, how did this project with Joel Spence come about? Because I know, and I've had a long association over 21 years at the Gympie Muster looking after venues, but the Gympie Muster's got this collaboration to thank, hasn't it?
2: Oh, 100%. I mean, I hadn't done a lot of collaborative songwriting before, and last year, again, I really wanted to take myself outside my comfort zone and try something new, so I went to the Songmaster, which is held in early July, and it's in Gympie, and it's usually around 30 singer-songwriters that they bring in, and you do collaborative writing, 4 sessions a day, I think it is, and you just write. And that's the first experience I'd ever had, writing music in a group with other people. And Joel and I, we just had this songwriting click. I mean, we were in multiple songwriting groups together and we came out with all this music, especially this one. We really resonated with, we wrote it with Robert Peters and Tate Cole, and it just came together so effortlessly. And we said, we have to do something with this song.
1: And where did you record this one?
2: This one we recorded with Kelsey Barrington, which is in Cobble Creek, and he has a studio there and works with a lot of people in the country and the folk realm. So it just felt perfect to kind of get out of the city and record in like a little cabin out in Cobble Creek.
1: Is the Wise Folks in line with, let's say, that debut album, the style of that debut album, or is it branching out into a different department?
2: Well, for me, it's definitely bridging out into a different kind of musical world. I did announce at the end of my album, the last song I released was called Finding My Destination, and that song was all about finding a new place in my music, my next sound, and where I want to go next, and it's definitely more in that country sphere. So this song has kind of led on from that I am now very much exploring the country scene and just jumping in headfirst and going for country, going for gold. And for Joel, I know this kind of sound, he's really explored a lot of different sounds. I know from when he was younger, he did a lot of different kinds of styles and in that rock scene as well. And now he's definitely in the country scene through and through as well. So definitely at our roots, country, and that's where we're going.
1: Do you think Georgia Scarlett and Joel Spence will team up again for another write?
2: Oh, well, I'll tell you who came first. There is another one on the way, that's for sure.
1: Well done, well done. Listen, I don't know whether you enjoy it, but pigeonholing. People love to pigeonhole artists. I guess alternate country is your pigeonhole.
2: I suppose so, but yeah, I'm the same. I'm a radio host myself as well, and I have a roots show, but I play everything from country folk to indie folk to country rock to alternate country. And I think the exciting thing about the industry today is you can be anything you want to be, really. You can explore whatever genres you want to, and it's just really exciting. So when we went into this, of course, yes, we wanted to go to country at its roots, but we wanted to just see where the song would authentically go. And I think country at heart, but with those folky little elements in there as well. And as you said, that alternative sound too. And I think it's so exciting to be able to explore all of that in one song.
1: Georgia, being on the other side of the microphone, you want to give your show a plug?
2: Yeah, sure. I host From the Roots. It's on 102.1 FM, and I've been doing it for 3 years. And I've actually had Joel Spence on the show too, and I have a live artist in every week, Thursdays 1 till 3. And yeah, it's just been wonderful, a really great opportunity to create a little community in Brisbane.
1: Whereabouts is that station situated?
2: It's in the heart of Brisbane in Fortitude Valley, and it's 4ZZZ Radio.
1: Okay. All right. Now, the wise folks, can you tell me the storyline briefly?
2: Oh, 100%. I think when we all came into the room together and wrote this song, we were all coming from very different life perspectives and journeys. I know we were all a different demographic as well, and we wanted to write a song that was generational, one that could connect us all and, yeah, make us feel nostalgic and connect with one another. So that's where the idea for this song came from, and it kind of turned into this, the advice that you may receive from people, you know, passed down to you from generations that you may or may not take on your journey. And it's about how everyone's journey is different, and there's a little bit of wisdom that anyone can pass along the way.
1: Georgia, lovely to chat. All the very best in not only this venture and forthcoming ventures with Joel Spence, but on your musical journey. You seem to have it mapped out nicely, and I think that's a wonderful aspect of your career to date.
2: Oh, thanks, Kev. I really appreciate it. Yeah, I'm going for it, and I'm going for gold, and yeah, I'm sure you'll hear from me again soon.
1: Folks, you're able to download on all the electronic platforms, and also keep up to speed with where Georgia Scarlett will be appearing around this big brown land by going to the electronic platform. But right now, as we bid farewell to Georgia, we'll feature Georgia Scarlett and Joel Spence with the brand new single. Let's take a listen to The Wise Folk.

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1: National Radio News.
2: Good morning, I'm Shannon Kirkwood. Britain will have its seventh Prime Minister in a decade after Sir Keir Starmer announced his resignation. He says he'll leave Downing Street by September. Veteran UK politician and Westminster's newest MP, Andy Burnham, is expected to stand unopposed. Mr Burnham has been officially sworn in as the PM for Makerfield following his by-election victory last week.
3: I swear by Almighty God that I will be faithful and bear true allegiance to His Majesty King Charles, his heirs and successors, according to law. So help me God.
2: Caretaker Prime Minister Starmer says he will give his full support to whoever is selected as the new leader.
4: I will remain in post as Prime Minister until the contest is complete, and I will do everything I can to ensure an orderly handover of power.
2: A public health expert says it's not surprising bird flu has reached Australia. The H5N1 strain of the virus has been confirmed in southern Western Australia. Two birds have tested positive. Australia was the last continent free of the virus. Charles Sturt University Professor Marta Hernandez-Jovar told National Radio News it was only a matter of time.
5: It is a little bit concerning. It's not surprising and it's not completely unexpected. We have to be aware that the virus has arrived mainland Australia, and we have to see, you know, how things progress. So if the virus hasn't spread further, then we are in a very good situation.
2: No cases have been detected in commercial poultry operations as yet. The United States president says the Strait of Hormuz remains open despite claims by Iran. There's been conflicting reports from both sides throughout high-level talks in Switzerland over the past 2 days. Those technical negotiations are aiming to establish a mechanism to keep the Strait of Hormuz open and address flare-ups in the Middle East. Donald Trump insists oil is passing through the strait.
6: As long as they respect us, I don't want to use the word fear, because that's an inappropriate word. But as long as they respect us, we're not going to have any trouble. We have total control of the strait.
2: The number of Australians leaving for the regions has hit record levels. The March quarter regional movers index rose 20% on the December quarter. Regional Australia Institute CEO Liz Ritchie says it's the highest level of capital to regional movement the index has recorded. The Sunshine Coast remains the most popular destination, followed by Victoria's Greater Geelong and Queensland's Fraser Coast. The majority of movers are from Sydney and Melbourne. A new poll has identified China as a more important relationship for Australia than the United States. 51% of respondents in the Lowy Institute poll said Australia's partnership with Beijing is more vital than that with Washington. That's up 8 points on the previous year, while 6 in 10 respondents had no confidence at all in US President Donald Trump, the lowest level for any American leader in the survey's 22-year history, although 3 in 4 said the US alliance remains important for Australia's security. And a group of Australian citizens and a New Zealander quarantined near Perth after the hantavirus outbreak are reported heading home. Health officials say the 6 cruise ship passengers have consistently tested negative for the virus since disembarking the ship in the Canary Islands last month. To sport, in tennis, 4 Australians have won their opening Wimbledon qualifiers. Dane Sweeney, Tristan Schoolcade, Chris O'Connell and Bernard Tomic are one match away from a place in the main draw. A group of Australian women will compete in the women's singles qualifiers tonight. And at the FIFA World Cup, Lionel Messi has become the top scorer in World Cup history, securing both of Argentina's goals in their win over Austria in Arlington this morning.
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8: A very good morning to you as you're waking around Australia on this Tuesday morning, the 23rd day of June. Folks, we are closed our CD album of the week. And it is Shelley Wyatt from Christchurch, and she is Else Can Fly with Lion Den. And we've got 107 entries. We'll do that draw this half hour. We'll also get back to the music mix and a musical remainder of the program, apart from the draw on this Tuesday with Walshy on the wireless, all thanks to your local community radio station, and you may be streaming worldwide or anywhere thanks to the Community Plus app. If you've downloaded it, thank you. 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
8: In Brisbane, sunny and 22. Sydney, mostly sunny, 19. Canberra, morning frost and fog, mostly sunny afternoon, a top of 13. Melbourne, partly cloudy, 16. And Hobart, cloudy, showers easing, 12. And Adelaide, partly cloudy, 15. Perth, sunny, 21. And Alice Springs, sunny, 19. Into Queensland, Cairns, partly cloudy, a shower or two, 27. And Townsville, sunny, 28. Mackay, cloud clearing, sunny afternoon, 24. Rockhampton, sunny, 26. And Hervey Bay, mostly sunny, 23. Gander, sunny, 23. Into New South Wales, Armidale, morning frost, sunny day, 14 the top. Orange, morning fog, partly cloudy day, 10. Yass, morning fog, partly cloudy day, 11. And Young, morning fog, cloudy and 13. Cooma, morning frost and fog, sunny afternoon, a top of 12. Batemans Bay, mostly sunny, 18. And Bega, morning frost, sunny day, 18. And Griffith today, partly cloudy and 15. Into Victoria, Mildura, morning fog, then mostly sunny, 15. Swan Hill, also morning fog, then mostly sunny, 15. And Shepparton, morning fog, partly cloudy, 13. Bansdale, you've got a sunny day in the top of 16. Horsham, partly cloudy, 15. And Warrnambool, partly cloudy, a shower or two, 16. Into South Australia, Mount Gambier, partly cloudy, showers, 16. Port Pirie, partly cloudy, 16. And Ceduna, partly cloudy, 17. Into Tasmania, Nubina and Huonville, both cloudy with showers easing, and a top of 11 there. And Oatlands, cloudy, showers, 9. In the Territory, Darwin, sunny and 32. While moving to WA, Albany, partly cloudy, 17. Bunbury, mostly sunny, 19. Karratha, 27 and sunny. And Newman, partly cloudy, 22. Now both Kununurra and Broome, sunny and 30. Here in Harrington and Taree, as I look out over the palm trees, a little bit of a breeze, not much, tiny. Blue sky, white puffy clouds, and the sun will arrive, no doubt, a little later, but a mostly sunny day and a top of 19. You're up to date with news, sport and weather. The music mix is just around the corner, and then we'll do the CD draw for Elston Fly and Shelley Wyatt's album Lion Den.
10: Good morning, Romeo's Lonely Hearts Club. Good morning, Romeo's. Looking to be lucky in love?
11: Hi, my name's Ralph, and I'm looking for love and companionship.
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11: Vaccinated.
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That's Amber Lawrence in a double play. You can admit you like country music. And prior to that, I know it's not Friday, but something you can dance to anytime.

Wyatt from Christchurch in New Zealand is Elves Can Fly, and Lion Den is the album. Brad and Joy from Horsham are 1 and 2. Ray, Robin and Emma from Oatland, 3, 4 and 5. Tommy, Bob and Vera Bexley, 6, 7 and 8. And Alex from Eildon's, 9. Daryl and Jody from Kybian, 10 and 11. And Morris from Bateman's Bay, 12. Rick and Jackie from Taggarty, 14 and 15. And Reg from Alexandra, 16. Kayleen from Hastings, 17. Brian, Archie, Pam and Norm from Griffith, you've got 18 through to 21. Robin, Rod, Kayla, Portia and Kyle from Horsham, 22 to 26. And Red, Kerry, Scotty, Rick and Carol from Lightning Ridge, 27 to 31. Lee and Helen from Oatlands, 32 and 3. And Dennis and Phyllis from Port Pirie, 34-5. Ken, Russell and Taisha from South Griffith, 36-7 and 8. And Leo from Gaynder, 39. Alan from Cootaralandra, 40. Mick and Ann from Cooma, 41 and 2. And Pete from Lake Eildon, 43. Gary and Michelle from Oatlands, 44-5. And Beryl and Pete from Binjor, 46-7. Barry and Cindy from Port Macquarie, 48-9. And Tina from Singleton is number 50. Katrina, Patricia, Michael, Max and Deb from Oatlands, 51 to 55. Barb from Campbelldown, 56. And Dot from Orange, 57. Cheryl Whalen and Shanae from Mundubra, 58-9-60. Graham and Zoe Horsham, 61-2. And Donna Mavis from Gaynder, 63-4. Beck and Lloyd from Kelso, 65-6. And Dennis and Lynn from Gaynder, 67-8. Trevor, Heather and Ian from Binaway, 69-70-71. And Margaret from Manildra, 72. Neville, Barbara, Katrina, Aisha and Brendan from Gaynder, 73 to 77. Shaley from Gaynder, 78. And Julian Robin from Cundletown, 79-80-81. And Gary and Helen from Wagga Wagga, 82 and 3. Rodney, Matthew and Christopher from Rokeby, 84-5 and 6. And Andrew and Lisa from Horsham, 87-8. John, Phyllis and Jeanette from Rokeby, 89-90-91. And Paul, Nathan and Stephanie from Gilgandra, 92-3-4. 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And Phil from Holt's Flat is number 98. Pam from Port Pirie, 99. John from Parks, 100. Bert from Bombala, 101, and Andrew and Kim from Dutch and Bagara, 102 and 3, and Graham from Canamble, 104, Mary from Griffith, 105, and Chris and Janice from Bombala, the final two numbers, 106 and 107. Good luck to each and every one of you, and this morning's winning number... Well, we were up the front yesterday, and now it's number 94. So that's back here on page 4. Stephanie from Gilgandra. Stephanie, you're the winner of Elves Can Fly. Now, I'll be back in the chair tomorrow, Wednesday, and we'll do it again. Of course, Heather Farrell on Thursday from Horsham. She'll have a copy, and we'll round off the week on Friday. Folks, if you're departing top of the hour, thanks for your company. I'll leave you with a great little music mix here. Lainey Wilson featuring John Mayer and the new single, Phone Keys Wallet. And James Blundell will take us to that news and weather.

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2: Good morning, I'm Shannon Kirkwood. Westminster's newest MP, Andy Burnham, is poised to become Britain's seventh Prime Minister in a decade. Sir Keir Starmer has announced his resignation, saying he'll leave Downing Street by September. Mr Burnham has declared he will stand for the leadership position. He's been officially sworn in as the MP for Makerfield following his by-election victory last week. The BBC's Chris Mason reports.
3: Westminster is a postcode whose currency is power. Today, power shifted and quickly. Photographs of the former mayor of Greater Manchester surrounded by hundreds of Labour MPs, the Chancellor Rachel Reeves, the former Deputy Prime Minister Angela Rayner among them, illustrate that shift in power and influence. It's not impossible someone else chooses to take on Andy Burnham, but it's increasingly likely he is Prime Minister in just a matter of weeks.
2: Further tests are underway after Australia recorded its second case of the deadly H5N1 bird flu virus. Western Australia says since the first confirmed case on Friday, it's received reports of dozens of sick or dead birds. Authorities say there's no evidence the virus has spread, but some poultry farms are already voluntarily locking down. Federal Agriculture Minister Julie Collins spoke to the ABC about the need to remain calm.
4: Obviously been learning from what we have seen overseas and some of the devastation that has occurred in terms of wildlife, particularly overseas. But what I would say is that we're still in the investigation stage and reiterate that it's not in our poultry or agricultural systems at this point in time.
2: An increasing number of young Australians have been found to have made the call for help last year. The Kids Helpline Service responded to 5,190 crisis interventions last year. Its impact report finding that's a 350% increase since 2018. Such an intervention involves a professional counsellor contacting emergency services or child protection authorities when a young person is deemed to be at immediate risk of harm. The report also found First Nations young people represented 9% of all contact of the service last year. The German Life Saving Association says it's recorded 6 drowning deaths over the weekend amid extreme heat conditions. Much of Europe is preparing for the heatwave to intensify over the week. A new exhibition honouring Australia's involvement in Afghanistan is opening at the War Memorial tonight. As Laura Devoy reports, it addresses conflicting views about the war.
5: A Bushmaster vehicle, embroidered handkerchiefs and a taxidermied black Labrador are among 1,400 objects on display. Titled Was It Worth It? The exhibition covers from the aftermath of 9/11 in 2001 to the evacuation of Kabul 20 years later. Director of the Australian War Memorial, Matt Anderson, described the new gallery as a first draft of history. He also acknowledged the Brereton Report, which found credible information Australian Defence Force personnel were involved in serious crimes in Afghanistan. 41 ADF personnel died and 263 were wounded during the war.
2: In other news, Adelaide AFL great Tony Modrow is out of intensive care following a truck accident last week south of Adelaide. His family says he has made encouraging progress, but there is a long road ahead. And Clive Davis, the music executive who shaped the careers of American superstars such as Whitney Houston, Aretha Franklin and Bruce Springsteen, has passed away, aged 94. To sport at the FIFA World Cup, Argentina has defeated Austria 2-0 in Dallas this morning. Lionel Messi scored both goals for his side and a record 18th World Cup goal. Former Socceroos boss Graham Arnold has made 3 changes to the Iraqi side as they take on France in Philadelphia. Later today, Norway takes on Senegal and Jordan faces Algeria.
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7: A very good morning to you. It is Tuesday morning, the 23rd day of June. I'm Kevin Walsh. This is Good Morning Country from the bunker in Harrington on the mid-north coast of New South Wales. Folks, we'll get back to the music mix in just a moment. And in this section, we've got some new, some old, some classics, and plenty of hits and memories. But new material, Alan Caswell is in there, Midland, Trent Richardson, Shelley Jones Band, Justin Stanley, the French Family Band. Oh, it is Walshy on the wireless, and what a great music mix it is. We'll look at the weather firstly for the major centres for the final time this morning.
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7: In Brisbane, sunny and 22. Sydney, mostly sunny, 19. Canberra, morning frost and fog. Mostly sunny afternoon, 13. Melbourne, partly cloudy, 16. And Hobart, cloudy, showers easing, 12. And Adelaide, partly cloudy, 15. Perth, sunny, 21. While in Alice Springs, 19 and sunny. Meanwhile, here in Harrington and Taree, that sun has come out from behind the clouds. And bit of blue sky and white cloud there, mostly sunny day, and a top of 19. Not much of a breeze in the palm trees, but there is a slight breeze there. You're up to date with news, sport and weather. We'll get back to that music mix in just a moment.
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16: Hi, I'm Alan Caswell. 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

I'm no Jesse James. 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I'll be fameless, I'll be nameless, there'll be no one there to mourn. Guess I've been on this journey since the day that I was born.

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That's a new single for Alan Caswell featuring Lindsay Waddington, Cowboy and Him. Alan produces a lot of new material. Also, there is Good Men with Lindsay Waddington, and a new single for Alan, Swingin' the Blues. Folks, this is Good Morning Country. We're heading to news and weather. I've got the jukebox locked and loaded. We'll have a new single from the Shelley Jones Band, Trent Richardson, also Midland with their new single, Shooting Memories with Tequila. And this one, ah yes, I even play Taylor Swift from Toy Story 5, I Knew It, I Knew You.

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2: Good morning, I'm Shannon Kirkwood. Westminster's newest MP, Andy Burnham, is poised to become Britain's seventh Prime Minister in a decade. Sir Keir Starmer has announced his resignation, saying he'll leave Downing Street by September. Mr Burnham has declared he will stand for the leadership position. He's been officially sworn in as the MP for Makerfield following his by-election victory last week. The BBC's Chris Mason reports.
3: Westminster is a postcode whose currency is power. Today, power shifted and quickly. Photographs of the former mayor of Greater Manchester surrounded by hundreds of Labour MPs, the Chancellor Rachel Reeves, the former Deputy Prime Minister Angela Rayner among them, illustrate that shift in power and influence. It's not impossible someone else chooses to take on Andy Burnham, but it's increasingly likely he is Prime Minister in just a matter of weeks.
2: Further tests are underway after Australia recorded its second case of the deadly H5N1 bird flu virus. Western Australia says since the first confirmed case on Friday, it's received reports of dozens of sick or dead birds. Authorities say there's no evidence the virus has spread, but some poultry farms are already voluntarily locking down. Federal Agriculture Minister Julie Collins spoke to the ABC about the need to remain calm.
4: Obviously been learning from what we have seen overseas and some of the devastation that has occurred in terms of wildlife, particularly overseas. But what I would say is that we're still in the investigation stage and reiterate that it's not in our poultry or agricultural systems at this point in time.
2: An increasing number of young Australians have been found to have made the call for help last year. The Kids Helpline Service responded to 5,190 crisis interventions last year. Its impact report finding that's a 350% increase since 2018. Such an intervention involves a professional counsellor contacting emergency services or child protection authorities when a young person is deemed to be at immediate risk of harm. The report also found First Nations young people represented 9% of all contact of the service last year. The German Lifesaving Association says it's recorded 6 drowning deaths over the weekend amid extreme heat conditions. Much of Europe is preparing for the heatwave to intensify over the week. A new exhibition honouring Australia's involvement in Afghanistan is opening at the War Memorial tonight. As Laura Devoy reports, it addresses conflicting views about the war.
5: A Bushmaster vehicle, embroidered handkerchiefs and a taxidermied black Labrador are among 1,400 objects on display. Titled Was It Worth It? The exhibition covers from the aftermath of 9/11 in 2001 to the evacuation of Kabul 20 years later. Director of the Australian War Memorial, Matt Anderson, described the new gallery as a first draft of history. He also acknowledged the Brereton Report, which found credible information Australian Defence Force personnel were involved in serious crimes in Afghanistan. 41 ADF personnel died and 263 were wounded during the war.
2: In other news, Adelaide AFL great Tony Modrow is out of intensive care following a truck accident last week south of Adelaide. His family says he has made encouraging progress, but there is a long road ahead. And Clive Davis, the music executive who shaped the careers of American superstars such as Whitney Houston, Aretha Franklin and Bruce Springsteen, has passed away, aged 94. To sport at the FIFA World Cup, Argentina has defeated Austria 2-0 in Dallas this morning. Lionel Messi scored both goals for his side and a record 18th World Cup goal. Former Socceroos boss Graham Arnold has made 3 changes to the Iraqi side as they take on France in Philadelphia. Later today, Norway takes on Senegal and Jordan faces Algeria.
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7: A very good morning to you. Yes, it is Tuesday morning, the 23rd of June, and in time for the final section of Good Morning Country. We'll get back to that music mix in just a moment, which includes a couple of new tracks from the French family band who are living in Nashville and Texas, and also a new one for Justin Stanley. But in the meantime, let's look at the weather in WA.
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7: In Albany, partly cloudy and 17. Bunbury, mostly sunny, 19. In Karratha, sunny, 27. And Newman, partly cloudy, 22. Now both Kununurra and Broome, sunny and 30. And Perth, sunny, 21. Here in Harrington and Taree on the mid-north coast of New South Wales, mostly sunny and a top of 19. You are up to date with news, sport and weather as we go back to that music mix very shortly to take us out on this Tuesday morning. Hope your day is shaping up to be a kind one and everything on the agenda you'll achieve.
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11: Hi, this is Kevin Sullivan. Thanks for joining me and Walshy on Good Morning Country.

Oh, that's a good brekkie track, isn't it? A wake up and get going track. Jensen Swamp, the brand new single for Justin Standley. And prior to that, Kevin Sullivan with Stuart Joel Nugget and Elliot. And Three Ways from the album of the same name from Kevin Sullivan. Earlier this morning, our CD giveaway, our album of the week, in fact, was Shelley Wyatt, who is Elves Can Fly, out of Christchurch in New Zealand and Lion Den. And we had 107 entries. And number 94 was the winning number. And that belonged to Stephanie at Gilgandra. We'll have another edition of Good Morning Country tomorrow from the bunker here in Harrington. And reminding you, Thursday, Heather Farrell will be your host out of Horsham. And she'll also have an album of the week copy. We'll round off the week on Friday. Folks, thanks for your company. The French Family Band. Yeah, they've got a double here. Here Comes the Sun Again and Just a Little Love. That'll take us out, or closer. And Robert Mizzle will round off the music.

Welcome now to Country Is My Way. I'm Jean Darnell and I'm here until midday with some great country music from all over the world.

Yes, that's the young Owen Mack, who's getting up to be a young man now, and he's very, very popular over in Ireland, I can assure you, and further afield. He's actually heading over to Canada for a tour, I think it's in September. I wish I was on that tour. I wish you'd come out this way, because I tell you what, I'll be the second one who would buy a ticket. I possibly won't be the first one, but I think I'll be the second one. Anyway, that's Owen Mack there with I'm In For Something Good. Now, what's the weather going to do today? We've had some lovely, lovely rain down this way, and farmers are smiling. And I hear from other sources, I wish we had it up here, I wish we had it up here, I wish we had it over there. Well, I guess this is just the luck of the gods, isn't it? And, yeah. Well, today's forecast is going to be mostly cloudy. It's currently a nice cool 6 degrees, and we're expecting a maximum of 14 degrees. So it's a day to rug up, definitely a day to rug up. Yeah, I'm not going to say no more. I'll put my foot in it. Anyway, I look forward to seeing what the rest of the week is going to bring. And they tell me that tomorrow has got a 60% chance of rain. Sunday, yeah, 50% chance of rain. Monday, 60%. Tuesday, 60%. Wednesday, 50%. It's going to rain, and it's winter. So let's enjoy this winter while we can, because we have had years when we haven't had a winter on. This year we are having a winter. So let's enjoy it, shall we? All right, let's keep the music rolling. And I've got Michael English lined up for you next. And this song, it's brilliant. The way it's done, I really like it. It's been out for a while. In fact, it was out when I first started presenting here, and I'm not telling you how many years ago that is, because I think most of you know anyway. Long time. Okay, let's have a go and have listen to Michael English.

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And there was Andy Penko there with the Aussie Rain, and they're saying about washing the dust off. Well, I think we need rain to wash the mud off, don't we? It's great to see it. There's no two ways about it. It's so great to see all this rain that we've had. And even though we might see ourselves knee-deep in mud there for a little while. But anyway, that's the way the cookie's crumbling at the moment, and we can't complain because it could be a little bit drier later on in the year and let the water sink in so that we can use the soil wisely. I won't go any further than that comment. Anyway, I've got Emma Hannah up next. So I haven't played Emma for a while, but this has taken off hers and Kenny Kitchen. Pardon me. Their album, Sit With Me By The Water. And I'm coming to play this one, and I think many of us, women in particular, can relate to this. Men can too. But this is Woman in the Mirror.

Yes, that's Emma Hannah there, and Woman in the Mirror. All right. Many of you possibly remember Emma from Sunnyside Up days, and yeah, she was on the John Williamson Way Out West show as well. So, yeah, she's been around and she's still going. Both her and Kenny are up in Queensland these days, and Kenny, yeah, he's still trotting along. He's in his 80s now, but he's doing very well. All right, we've got Dwight Yoakam up next, The Heart You Can Own.